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1: NFL season's right around the corner. The AFC East, an interesting division. Patriots win it last year, but it was the Bills' division that they controlled for many seasons prior to that. And then, obviously, before that, it was the Patriots once again back in those Tom Brady years. So we're going to dive into the AFC East and what we can expect. There's two teams within the division that I don't think we can expect much from, but still interesting just to kind of see where they're at heading into the year, Gabe. I mean, we have the Bills, we have the Patriots, the Jets and Dolphins. I think you can guess which of those two don't have high expectations, right? That's not rocket science. The Jets win total, I believe, is 4.5 or 5.5. And the Dolphins is 4.5. So like both of them are very, very low. So not a whole lot that's going to be happening with those two teams this upcoming season.

0: 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I'm Dr. Sanjay Gupta, helping you live a better life.
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19: As a parent, when you send your kid off to school in the morning, you know that they're going to be learning, they're going to be spending time with their friends. But new study out of UCSF found adolescents are spending an average of 70 minutes of their school day on their phones. Now, some kids will say they need their phones to help with schoolwork, but this study found that they were spending the vast majority of their screen time on TikTok, Instagram, and Snapchat. Not really apps that you're going to be turning to for homework help. Now, the study's lead author said, don't blame kids for using their phones at school. Teach them how to resist them. Focus on what they'd get by putting them aside rather than what you're taking away. explain how phones could hurt their academic performance, and also remind them of this. Nothing takes the place of real face-to-face friendships. I'm Dr. Sanjay Gupta, helping you live a better life.
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heard the big voice guy, I often dub him as the most trustworthy member of the program. It's no shade to Oliver Popular. It's no shade to the super producer that day. He's just never going to lie to you, man. Westwood One Sports Night continues. Odell Willingham back off the staycation. Can I be honest real quick? We're getting to your calls, 310-840-4910. LeBron wants to hook back up with Kyrie and Anthony Davis. I could have used better words there. I know.

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1: 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Live tonight, 7 o'clock Eastern Time on ESPN. The Party Animals take on the Indianapolis Clowns. I'll see you there alongside Cameron Stewart of the Indianapolis Clowns. Now, you've heard him on this show many times. He makes his ESPN play-by-play debut. Speaking of, ESPN play-by-play man to my left, Pete Souza, co-hosting the Drake Toll Show this week. Laura Jimenez runs the boards. Stu Kovacs produces. Pete, good morning. And
2: hey, by the way, I got my new ESPN deal yesterday. Terms not disclosed, but it's a two-year deal.
1: How much money?
2: What about this? Let me just tell you this. Yesterday was not the day to negotiate at ESPN. So it's cute. Like, they know what they're doing.
1: Quarter mil. Just say over.
2: Yeah, you get a phone call. You're like, nice. I'm still here. So that was the extent of the negotiation. I digress. Sorry.
1: That's great. Let's take it to the WNBA here for a minute as we get ready to wrap up the show. You Better You Bet, Nick Costos coming up. Sophie Cunningham, Caitlin Clark, both members of the Indiana Fever, making headlines again. This time, Clark making headlines for her seventh technical foul of the year. Pete, you gave a great stat earlier that I'll aggregate here. Michael Jordan's most in a season was 5. Clark's already at 7. She is hurting her game via the way she's flopping or playing or these technical fouls. On the other side of this, Sophie Cunningham is helping her game in the PR of the WNBA. Here's what she had to say when pressed. Pretty pressed by reporters on men in women's sports. Here's Sophie Cunningham.
3: On that same vein, in that story with ESPN, you talked about wanting to protect young girls who shouldn't have to go against biological men. Just can you expand your viewpoint on that?
4: I mean, I think I said what I said. I think it's kind of common sense. And I think I'll always believe in that. I think it's really important to protect children, and that's little girls who are also involved in that category. And so I stand on what I said, and I always believe that.
3: Yeah. Do you see your advocacy on that, like, taking any form going forward?
4: You know, I don't know. I'm not a very political person, but I do have beliefs. I have morals, and I'll always stand on those and be true to who I am. And I think people are going to take it how they want to take it, but I've never even really said anything about that. And so when it comes just to protecting young girls in sport and women in sport, I feel very strongly about that. I think that's why you have Title IX. That's why you have some of the greats in women's sports. If Title IX and women's sports weren't protected, then you wouldn't hear about any type of women in sport. And so I think in the future, it's just really important to protect.
1: Now, Cunningham's not bringing this up as a one-off. She's bringing it up because she was asked the question, and now 510,000 NCAA athletes, less than 10 are openly transgender. This is not an issue that is as prevalent as we make it. It's political most of the time. Cunningham's just answering a question. But, Pete, you believe that on the court, Caitlin Clark's in the wrong. Off the court, Sophie Cunningham's in the right here.
2: Yeah, Caitlin needs to chill with the theatrics. Like, a lot of the issues she has had this year are of her own making. You have to stop showing up officials, especially female officials. It's not going to work for you in the long run. And it hasn't worked for her. That stat that you mentioned is amazing. She has 7 this year. Michael had 5. And we're talking 82-game seasons, too. So she needs to get that under control, because that works out for all of us, because we love when she's doing great. It's exciting and fun to watch. The Sophie Cunningham stuff, you got to tip your cap to the WNBA. If we're going to come down on them, we got to give them props. Like, that was flawless, man, to allow her to navigate the storm, right? I mean, usually they won't even let a player tell you the weather. Like, we saw AZ Fudd. She was dating Paige Becker. She gets drafted. Somebody from the Dallas Wings PR jumps in to protect her. Kathy Engelbrecht's supposed to go and join Dan Patrick. She blows him off. And because the league told her not to do it. So they're trying to protect these women from themselves, but these women are beyond capable of putting together master classes like Sophie Cunningham just did. And honestly, shame on the journalists. Like, that is, you mentioned it, Drake. It is a sliver that came out as a byproduct of an ESPN story, but it's such a hot button topic that before Wednesday night's game, last night against the Connecticut Sun, she answers like 50 questions. As to, like, and they're all negative. They're trying to drum up negativity and separate us further as a society. Like, it's not like Jason Kick covering the Portland Trailblazers in 2001 asking Ruben Patterson, like, hey, let's talk about like how many times you beat your wife, or like, you know, something that a guy who represents our city, we need to know about this. We need to hold him accountable. This is nothing. And it's frustrating that they continue to go there, dude. It really is. And then later in the day, the WNBA. And again, like, we've got to be mindful of how we treat athletes, right? Like, but the fact of the matter is, the WNBA releases their first statement in what feels like a long time, and it's like this black logo and the WNBA and, you know, don't be racist to our players. Like, yeah, no kidding, dude. That, just like what Drake talked about, that small, like, thimble of society, like, that is so small. Those crazy lunatics that operate on the fringe. Like, that's not the rest of us. You don't need a blanket statement for all of America to see that. Like, we get it, dude. Like, the people who are acting like that are abhorrent, bad people. And so, but that's your message? So, it is super complicated. And we talk about this because it is super interesting.
1: Yeah, we've graduated up a little bit, too, with how athletes are handling hard topics. I remember Mike Piazza, 2001, held the I'm Not Gay press conference. Like, now
2: all-timer, dude.
1: It's crazy.
2: An all-timer.
1: Then he just scheduled a press conference. Like, what, Mike, what's going on? He was like, I'm not gay.
2: Yo, Drake, imagine the comments. Now you'd use Twitter, and you'd put that out there. Like, see, that's... Those people got robbed. We did back in 2001. That would have been great.
1: And now you have Sophie Cunningham. At the very least, I mentioned this. My sister plays softball at Baylor. And her opinion is, hey, would you compete against a biological male? I don't want to. Okay, it's not my role to say she's wrong. I don't have that perspective. And if Sophie Cunningham does, she has the right to say that. She has the right to speak on that. He's Pete Souza joining the Drake Toll Show.
2: And real quick, Drake, one thing. Yeah, they try to vilify her. They try to vilify her, and then 2 minutes later, she's hanging with one of her best buddies, Brittany Griner, on the court. Yeah. And they are, like, having the best time. And that's what sports is. That's what it is. It's bringing together. It's cultures coming together. It's not this negativity trying to separate society. It shouldn't be, at least.
1: But we love Kim Mulkey. We hate Sophie Cunningham, but we love Kim Mulkey. All right. It is time for Are You Smarter Than Drake Toll? It's our trivia segment every Thursday. All right. Laura, category number one, Pete and I will play against each other. Come on.
2: Let's go.
5: Movies.
6: Okay, this 2003 film won every single category it was nominated for, tying Titanic and Ben-Hur for the most Oscars won by one movie.
1: Oh,
2: Chicago.
6: What? Nope. Drake?
1: What is it?
2: Not Chicago?
1: No, I don't know.
6: Oh, my God. The Return of the King.
2: Hold on.
6: Oh, no, all right.
1: Return of the King.
6: Lord of the Rings.
2: Oh, no, I wouldn't have known that.
1: Lord of the Rings? Yeah, no chance.
5: History.
6: 250 years ago, the Continental Congress actually voted to declare independence from Great Britain on which day? It was not July 4th.
2: July 1st.
6: No.
1: September 19th.
6: No.
1: What was it?
6: July 2nd.
1: Oh.
2: All right. Opening day.
5: Science.
6: The human body is made up of 83 elements. 21 of those are essential. Name the top four. What are we made
1: top
6: of?
1: Top four essential elements?
6: Of our human body.
1: Hydrogen.
6: One.
1: Oxygen.
2: H2O.
1: That's not an element, but it's close. What are the other two, Laura?
6: Carbon and nitrogen.
1: Carbon and nitrogen. All right, final one. Why not? Who cares?
5: Music.
6: This rapper is named after our... Let's skip this one actually because I don't really.
2: Why?
6: We're about to end the show. That's why.
1: And it's done. And just like that, the show is over. Whether you like it or not, she's Laura Jimenez running the board. Stu Kovacs produces. I gave her no time to play the game. Pete Souza co-hosting all week. To Armin Williams, Bruce Gilbert, Ryan McGuire, and Colin Jones. Thank you for a job. I sure appreciate it. It's Westwood One Sports, the Westwood One Sports app. Thanks, Pete.
2: Thank you.
1: We'll see you again tomorrow. This has been and always will be The Drake Toll Show.
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14: 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A 6-3 victory over Baltimore in Game 1 of a doubleheader yesterday gave the Red Sox their 15th consecutive win, matching the legendary 80-year franchise record set by Ted Williams and company in 1946. The Red Sox would lose Game 2. The streak is over, but it was fun while it lasted. I'm Drake Toll.
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23: Now seems as good a time as any to remind you, you don't always have to take healthy habits to the extreme. 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And chances are that something else is more important. 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I'm talking about diet. Try and be as plant-based as possible. Exercise, meaning multiple rounds of cardio and strength training, and sleep. For most people, 7 to 9 hours a night. I'd like to think of these things as sort of a three-legged stool, right? If you're not doing any one of them, it's really hard to keep balanced with the others. The key here is you don't have to strive for perfection. 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I'm Dr. Sanjay Gupta, helping you live a better life.
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29: 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And on this Thursday morning, the world of sports on fire. And we are going to get to all the big stories, including why the various quarterback competitions around the National Football League aren't competitions at all. I'll explain. I will also tell everybody the thing that LeBron James and my 2-year-old daughter have in common. And yes, I'm being serious. And I'll also tell everybody, the team in the American League, a contending team in the American League that I think needs to be a buyer ahead of the August 3rd trade deadline, and why. 310-840-4910 is the number. YouTube.com/@TheKostos. You can follow me on all social platforms at TheKostos, T-H-E-K-O-S-T-O-S. Bets for tonight. We'll wrap up the show as per usual. But we officially begin the tremendous Football Thursday edition of You Better You Bet by getting in the You Better You Bet time machine. I would like to, on this Thursday morning, let's go back in time together. And I don't even want to exit this calendar year. No. We are going to stay in the year of our Lord, 2026. Because 165 days ago, 165 days ago, Super Bowl 60. Do you remember it? Only 165 days ago that we watched the Seattle Seahawks absolutely paste, dominate, obliterate, eviscerate the New England Patriots 29-13. And this is a true story. I have basically memorized, not basically, I have, like, memorized the final score of every single Super Bowl. I actually had, I couldn't remember what this one was. I looked it up there. I was like, what was the final score of this game? 29-13 is actually a flattering scoreline for the New England Patriots if you watch this game. Because if you just ask somebody, hey, like, remember that Super Bowl, Seahawks-Patriots? Not the first one, the second one. Not the Malcolm Butler Super Bowl, the one that was played earlier this year. What do you think the score was in that game? Someone might say to you, I don't know, 38-7 with the way the game went? Seattle beat the crap out of the Patriots in that game? So 29-13, really? I think history will look favorably upon the New England Patriots, only losing by 16 points in that game. But look, we watched the game. We know how the game actually went. These two teams will play in the regular season opener Wednesday night, September 9th. And both of these teams report to training camp tomorrow on a phenomenal football Friday. And as we look at and analyze the last 165 days with the NFC champion and Super Bowl champion Seattle Seahawks and the AFC champion New England Patriots, one thing that's abundantly clear: these two off-seasons couldn't have possibly been more different. These are like houses on your block. In the Seattle Seahawks house, not a lot going on. Not a lot of noise. Not a lot of fighting. Couple small improvements made to the house. Maybe you know, you lost the rose bush. Maybe you planted some hydrangeas. Not a lot going on. A nice, quiet off-season for the reigning, defending Super Bowl champion Seattle Seahawks. The New England Patriots, on the other hand, are that house on the block where somehow, some way, the dad is always outside screaming at the mom and screaming at the kids, and the mom is screaming back, and maybe the eldest son is dropping F-bombs even though he's 8 years old. Anyone ever experienced that? I live in New York. I've seen it a lot. Patriots, been a little bit of what I think, you know, people that watch like the Bravo reality shows would call, it's been a messy offseason for the New England Patriots. Could you imagine Mike McDonald, head coach of the, not the yacht rock singer, head coach of the Seattle Seahawks, could you ever imagine Mike McDonald on the front page of TMZ? Is that something that could ever happen in a billion years? We had Mike Vrabel, and credit to him, that story looks like it's faded away until it hasn't, until Diana Rossini decides to do a tell-all. But until then, that seems like it's faded away. But lest we forget, this Mike Vrabel situation with Diana Rossini took up a ton of oxygen this offseason and was a massive distraction for the Patriots in free agency, obviously into the NFL draft. And I'm sure Mike Vrabel and Robert Kraft in New England hoping this just fades away into the distance. Patriots also obviously swinging in the huge trade, which we expected to happen for quite some time, but that took up a lot of oxygen as well, acquiring A.J. Brown from the Philadelphia Eagles. So you really couldn't have had two different off-seasons between teams that played in the Super Bowl from what we had with the Seattle Seahawks, nice and quiet, to the New England Patriots, loud, aggressive, and in your face. Wednesday, September 9th, less than 50 days away. The Seattle Seahawks in that game at our show sponsor, BetMGM, where you can make it legendary. Seattle, a 3.5-point home favorite. The total in the game is 44.5. The spread of the game, a little noteworthy. And look, obviously, we have a lot of time in between now and the opener, but just to say this, we have seen the Patriots draw some action in the betting market. It's early, I know that, but this opened 4.5. 5. We're now down to 3.5. Not a huge move, but I think that this is some optimism here in the new Patriots offense, but not just with A.J. Brown, but with Romeo Doubs and, you know, the first round pick Caleb Lomu. We will get to all of that with New England coming up in a little bit. But I want to start here as we talk about the two participants of Super Bowl 60 and their off seasons, both reporting to camp tomorrow. Let's first discuss the Super Bowl champion, Seattle Seahawks. The Seattle Seahawks, and the way that we, and I'm guilty of this also, so I want to put my hand up right now, and I will say this. I'm going to make it sound like I am lecturing you on your feelings on this matter. And I don't mean for that to be how it's taken, because I'm right with you in this. I am exceptionally guilty of what I'm about to say. And I know that. And I still, for whatever reason, can't shake myself off of this feeling. The Seattle Seahawks are like the spouse that cheats. So imagine, right? You're in a relationship. Your partner, your wife, your husband, whatever it is, cheats. It's on record. This person's a cheater. Your friends try and tell you, this person is a cheater. They have cheated on you. What are you doing here? Why are you still putting up with this? It's documented. They've admitted it. Whether or not they're actually contrite or not doesn't really matter. The fact of the matter is they have cheated. And you, for whatever the reason, blinded by whatever it is, and there's a lot of things that could fall under that umbrella, you say to yourself, no. This time, it's going to be different. I believe that it's going to be different. I don't believe what has just happened. I don't believe that's actually what it is. I don't believe this is who this person actually is. And I think it's going to be different moving forward. We all know people like that. Maybe you've been that person. Hell, I can tell you, me personally, I've been in a relationship in the past where I've had been with a girl who has done some shady things. And you know what you do? Because you're in this instance, I'm blinded by looks. And I'll be honest about that. So you make excuses, right? You say, oh, it's not going to be like this. And no, it's going to be different now. No, she promised it's going to be different now. It's going to be different moving forward. We as football fans look at the Seattle Seahawks in this way. The Seattle Seahawks were the best team in football last season. By any objective measure, eye test, if you're actually paying attention, all the advanced statistics, and, oh, you know, they won the Super Bowl. They were the best team. And yet, we have spent this entire offseason talking about the Los Angeles Rams. I bet you, out there watching or listening, that you think of the Rams in the NFC and in the NFC West before you think about the Seattle Seahawks. And this is where I'm guilty too. Because while you're focused on the Rams, I love the San Francisco 49ers. And here are the reigning defending Super Bowl champion Seattle Seahawks. Like, hey guys, remember me? Remember us? We just won the Super Bowl. We watched it happen 165 days ago. It's not like this was 20 years ago. 165 days ago, the Seattle Seahawks won the Super Bowl championship. They won it. Just like that spouse, that partner cheated. It happened. And just like the partner is going to say, no, it's going to be different this time. We are all collectively, most of us, at the least, hand-waving it away. We saw it happen. But do we actually believe? Do we actually believe? We and I, this is like doubting Thomas in the Bible, who needs to see, and I'm going to use a biblical reference here, I don't mean to make this religious, but needs to see Jesus' wounds before he believes. And then he sees them, and he believes. We are being shown the wounds, and we still don't believe in the Seattle Seahawks. The Rams are minus 105 to win the NFC West. The Rams are the favorite to win the Super Bowl. And when any of us talk about the NFC this season, all roads start and lead to Los Angeles, which is a little fun given that the Super Bowl will be played there this season. Isn't that funny? Isn't it funny? The Seattle Seahawks, a quiet organization, goes about its business, doesn't have the flashy headlines. They don't take Ty Simpson in the first round. Don't trade for Myles Garrett. I'm not saying any of these moves are bad. Didn't trade for A.J. Brown. Didn't have the coach on the front page of the New York Post. And we all just kind of say, you know what? Even though we just watched this happen, I don't think it's going to happen again. And I'm guilty of it, too. And I think that's really important context. And it's something that all of us should think about, including me. This is a battle that I have with myself when I think about the NFC West, especially. And I'm like, man, I love the Niners this year. And I'm forced to say, Am I just doing this thing again where I'm looking past the Seahawks? Like when I picked the Rams to beat them in the Thursday night game towards the end of the year? Or when I picked the Rams to beat them on Championship Sunday? Am I doing this again with the Seattle Seahawks? And it's very possible that I and we are doing it again. So with that context, let's talk about the 2026 Seattle Seahawks, who will embark on training camp tomorrow. Now, we see this every year with every Super Bowl champion. There is never an exception. When you win the Super Bowl, the rent gets raised. Your players, right, wrong, or indifferent, become more valuable in the eyes of decision makers around the NFL, in the eyes of media, and in the eyes of fans. You are going to lose players when you win a championship. It always happens. In Seattle, no different. Super Bowl MVP Kenneth Walker, now toting the rock in Kansas City for Patrick Mahomes and the Chiefs. Kobe Bryant is gone. Boye Mafe is gone. Reek Woolen is gone. And the biggest loss of all is not somebody on the field. Clint Kubiak, the architect of Seattle's offense, who coaxed along, Kevin O'Connell did it the year before, but helped coax a wonderful year out of Sam Darnold that culminated in a Super Bowl championship where he didn't fall flat on his face in the big moments. Offensive player of the year, Jackson Smith and Jigba, turned JSN into Jerry Rice last year. And I'm not trying to minimize what JSN did. I'm just saying, like, look at what Clint Kubiak did versus what Ryan Grubb did, right? And how massive of an upgrade Clint Kubiak was. Clint Kubiak's now in Vegas with the Raiders, where I expect he will make their offense, at the very least, way more interesting this season. Someone named Brian Fleury. You know, Theo's son. I don't think that's actually true. Brian Fleury will be the offensive coordinator and the offensive play caller this year for the Seattle Seahawks. Now, is it within the realm of possibility that Brian Fleury picks up where Clint Kubiak left off and the offense shreds? The offensive line is still really good. And the running game gives you something, and it's Jadarian Price toting the rock. And Zach Charbonnet comes back at some point, right? And JSN keeps dominating. And maybe Torrey Horton steps up. And they gave Rashid Shaheed a new contract, and he's more involved in the passing game this year. And Barner and Elijah Arroyo, the tight ends. Is it possible that they just pick up where they left off? Of course. Of course it's possible. But do you think it's likely that Seattle's offense will look as good in 2026 as it did in 2025, given that Clint Kubiak is no longer there pulling the strings and calling the plays? This is not meant to be an anti-Brian Fleury take, an anti-Seattle Seahawks offense take. Not at all. What it is an exceptionally pro-Clint Kubiak take, where I think it's fair to say, not guaranteed, but I think it's fair to say that the offense might take a step back this season, given the fact that they have lost this all-world offensive coordinator that teams were falling all over themselves to try to hire as their next head coach. It's fascinating, isn't it? It's fascinating. The Seahawks, despite their losses this offseason, are really not going to look dramatically different, at least on the field, in terms of the players. Yes, they lost some big players. They lost Kenneth Walker, Super Bowl MVP, but look, he's running back. Not that running backs aren't vitally important, but look, you know, can Jadarian Price and Zach Charbonnet, when he comes back, can they give you what Kenneth Walker gave you? It can definitely happen. It can definitely happen. And I doubt, even if Brian Fleury, even if he's not Clint Kubiak, and I don't think he will be, I think it's probably fair to say he won't be, he will almost certainly be better than Ryan Grubb, who called the plays year one for Mike McDonald in Seattle. And despite all of this, despite all of it, despite all of us watching 165 days ago, when the Seahawks destroyed the Patriots to win the Super Bowl, despite all of it, you love the Los Angeles Rams, and I love the San Francisco 49ers. Are we all stupid I might be. I don't want to speak for anybody else. But I think it's something that we need to consider as we approach the start of the season. Are we looking past what's right in front of us? That they just might be the best team again. We're just getting started here. Tremendous Football Thursday edition of You Better You Bet, Westwood One Sports. 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On the other side, the New England Patriots, off the easiest schedule in the history of the National Football League. Can they have a repeat year that this time ends by raising the Lombardi Trophy? We'll talk about it next.
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begin their training camp tomorrow, Friday, July the 24th. Okay. So the New England Patriots were a pretty divisive team last year amongst fans and media. And I think a couple things can be true simultaneously. The Patriots did not suck, right? And I know that sounds like an obvious thing to say, but there is a sector of fans that believe, well, the Patriots were a product of a very easy schedule. And if not for that easy schedule, they would not have been as good. And look, like, that can be true. The 2025 New England Patriots had the easiest schedule ever, ever, in the history of the National Football League. In the history of the National Football League. And then, on Championship Sunday, got to play the Denver Broncos without their starting quarterback. And then they actually had to step up in class and play a true heavyweight in the Super Bowl, and we all saw what happened. Which basically makes the 2025 New England Patriots the equivalent of Argentina in this year's World Cup. Minus all the VAR controversy. And just like Argentina got stuffed into a locker by Spain in the World Cup final, the better team, the dominant team, so too did it happen to the New England Patriots after an easy run to the championship game got absolutely thumped by a better team when it mattered the most. But that doesn't mean that the Patriots were not good, and that the Patriots are not built for future success. And I think something all of us are going to have to grapple with, and you know, we had our friend Ryan Glassbeagle from Front Office Sports on the show yesterday, and Ryan is primarily a sports media reporter, but like, I know him and I are friends. I know that he loves to bet on sports, and he thinks about sports in that kind of way, right? And he even said it yesterday. He's fading the New England Patriots because the Patriots lost the Super Bowl. And look what happened to the Kansas City Chiefs, to be fair. Like, after getting thumped by the Eagles in the Super Bowl, in Super Bowl 59. The wheels came off last year. Doesn't mean it's guaranteed to happen, but more often than not, we see the Super Bowl loser struggle the following season. So I think we kind of all have to rationalize this, right? Because I'll be sincere. When I look at the Patriots heading into this year, I don't necessarily think they're the best team in their own division. I love Buffalo this year. I was calling for Sean McDermott's ouster for a long time. Now it's Joe Brady, and now it's a new defensive scheme. Jim Leonard calling the shots. I really like the Bills. So I don't even want to say the Patriots are the best team in their own division. I don't want to say the Patriots are better than the Baltimore Ravens. I don't want to say they're better than the Houston Texans, who I'm very high on this year. And there's going to be at least one, probably two, maybe three teams in the AFC West that are all better than the Patriots. But that doesn't mean the Patriots are going 6-11 or 7-10. So where do you, out there listening and watching, land on this team at this moment before they report to training camp? Are you, and I'm not saying this is the right decision or the wrong decision, are you going to be anti-New England this year because of last year's schedule? Easy road. Help Drake May finish second and he almost won most valuable player. And you think that's going to be enough to send the Patriots tumbling back down to earth? It can definitely happen. Or are you going to look at what happened this offseason, Mike Vrabel scandal notwithstanding with Diana Russini, and say, they're better now than they were at the end of last season? Like, that's a fact. They are going to be on field. The players, the roster is better this season than it was last season when they went to the Super Bowl. A lot of us, myself included, and remember, I was one of the, I'm not one, the only one, but I was one of the main voices clamoring for New England to go out and get A.J. Brown, to go out and get a true number one receiver, which they lacked last year. And not only did they trade for A.J. Brown, which is awesome, right? Reunite A.J. Brown with Mike Vrabel, obviously they were together in Tennessee, and give Drake May this true alpha number one, but they also signed Romeo Dobbs. Now, I'm not going to sit here and tell you that Romeo Dobbs is T. Higgins to, you know, to A.J. Brown's Jamar Chase. I don't think Romeo Dobbs is that level of number two receiver, but Romeo Dobbs is like criminally underrated. He is an excellent wide receiver. And represents a huge upgrade for new, like Romeo Dobbs or Stephon Diggs, if you're being honest. Like, for their careers,

0: Diggs's ceiling and Diggs's upside was higher than Romeo Dobbs. Like, Dobbs has never been as good at his best as Diggs was at his best. But today, where they're at today in their lives and careers and in their ages, Romeo Dobbs is definitely better than Stephon Diggs. And so is A.J. Brown. A huge upgrade. It should also go noted that, you know, one of the big bugaboos for the Patriots down the stretch of the season, certainly in the postseason when Drake May's play dropped off a little bit, that is not, you know, subjective, that is objective, his play dropped off, was because the offensive line completely fell apart. Most notably, the rookie left tackle, Will Campbell, who was awful at moments in the postseason. Do you find it interesting that the New England Patriots, at the end of the first round of this year's draft, took Caleb Lomu out of Utah? My sense is that you, the listener and viewer, don't remember that they took Caleb Lomu. That's okay. He's a left tackle from the University. This is why I'm here, though. I do the work so you don't have to. Caleb Lomu is not a prospect, right? Like a left tackle. Like, the Giants took Francis Maui-Noah 10th overall. And the scouting report coming into the draft on Francis Maui-Noah was he could play right tackle or he could kick inside to guard. And maybe as the years go on, maybe he could be left tackle. But to start, he has flexibility. You could play him outside at right tackle or you could kick him inside to guard. The Houston Texans took Keon Rutledge in the first round. He didn't play. He's going to play center for them this year. We can get to that when we talk about the Houston Texans, right? So there are some offensive linemen that you select in the draft, and you could say, okay, he might have played left tackle in the NFL, but we're going to play him at right tackle, and he projects there. Or maybe he projects better at guard. We see it all the time. Caleb Lomu is a left tackle. Now, I'm not going to lie to you and tell you that I'm grinding the tape on Utah Utes football, but from all the stuff I read a lot, everything I listen to a lot, and all the things I watch, a lot. Cue up 21 Savage. How much content do I consume? A lot. How much tape do I watch? Not a lot. Caleb Lomu is a left tackle. Is it possible that this year, Caleb Lomu plays on the left side and Will Campbell kicks inside to guard? Is it possible? It is. Now, maybe you want to take that and say, well, the Patriots have already given up on Will Campbell. Okay. What if he's an all-pro guard? And Lomu can handle his business at left tackle. It's going to make the Patriots better. Travion Henderson, Ramondre Stevenson, awesome 1-2 punch at running back. Josh McDaniels still calling the offense. And now, Zach Kerr takes over as the full-time defensive play caller, and he did a great job last year for the New England Patriots. So what do you want to do with this team, right? Better than they were last year, but a harder schedule and Super Bowl hangover. Where do you come down on the New England Patriots? Playoff team or no? Because there will be, get ready for it, and I'm not saying they're going to be wrong, a lot of people are going to be down and out on the New England Patriots this year. Are you going to be one of them? Me? Haven't made up my mind just yet, but leaning towards being in. Not in to the extent that I think they'll go back to the Super Bowl. I just find it hard to believe after how good Drake May was last year. Started from the bottom, now he's here. And I believe in Mike Vrabel. Maybe not off the field, but on the field. I think the Patriots will be good this year. How good? I got to figure that out. But I am not going to be out on the 2026 New England Patriots. We'll take a quick break, and on the other side, we'll be joined for our weekly visit by good friend of the show, Danny Parkins. First things first on Fox Sports 1, presented by BetMGM.
1: 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Westwood One Sports.
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13: What are the chances you are listening to this while drinking a nice hot cup of coffee? If so, don't let me stop you. For years, we've been reporting on the health benefits of coffee, and that's not going to stop today. A new study, this one out of Harvard School of Public Health, found that coffee and tea could help lower your risk of developing dementia. People who enjoyed 1 to 3 caffeinated cups a day saw the biggest impact. In addition to the caffeine, coffee contains hundreds of bioactive compounds that can influence inflammation, glucose metabolism, vascular function, and oxidative stress. It's also possible coffee drinkers might be doing other things that keep them healthy. Eating a more balanced diet, getting plenty of exercise, sleep, not smoking, or drinking too much alcohol. And finally, staying socially active. I'm Dr. Sanjay Gupta, helping you live a better life.
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1: Person out there watching or listening, I've got a question. 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Joining us right now on the show, in his weekly spot, absolutely love having him on the program, friend of the show, friend of mine, the great Danny Parkins, First Things First on Fox Sports 1, on Twitter at Danny Parkins, who has just completed a stellar job breaking down the World Cup on FS1. I've really enjoyed watching all of Danny's stuff. What's going on, my friend? Welcome back. How's it going?
2: I mean, honestly, handicapping the World Cup is easy. It nailed the Final Four, nailed the champion. It's like, you should have me on. I'll be your EPL expert, your MLS expert. What do you need? The goal, here's what I did. I said, what? The team that hasn't lost in 36 matches going into the title game and it allowed one goal in the tournament, they're going to win. That's what I did. Defense wins championships,
1: They're the 85 Bears of international soccer, right? After this unbelievable run.
2: We talked about it. I think it was on last week's show that it was so funny, like how the whole tournament, and I totally understand it. I used to mock this, the talking heads, and now I have become a talking head, but it's like, it is easier to understand and parachute in and celebrate and be entertained by offense. Of course, chicks dig the long ball. We know this in sports. We fall with can the Chiefs be the light show? Can they break a scoring record? Whatever it is, like, this is how we talk about sports, especially as a casual fan. So when Erling Haaland and Kylian Mbappe and Lionel Messi are all at the top of the Golden Boot race, and France has this legendary group of attacking players, and France and Argentina are going back and forth for most goals in the tournament, it's obviously that's what we're going to talk about because it's exciting. And then for Spain, it was just like clean sheet, clean sheet, clean sheet. And part of it was that Yamal had the hamstring injury and was struggling. Part of it was the opening draw to Cape Verde, which was, kind of threw a lot of people off the scent on them. But then, by the end of it, when it's like, oh, wait, they shut out France, they shut out Argentina, they shut out Mbappe, they shut out Messi. Yeah, I guess it's the 2000 Ravens or the 85 Bears.
1: The shutout, I mean, I'm not surprised by how the final went against Argentina. The game against France, I think, was the clearest statement of intent. Just, this is the best team, and honestly, it's not even close. And they showed that in the semifinal win against France. So, as we put a bow, Danny, on the World Cup, and we'll move on to some other stuff afterwards, do you have, because you notice, right, what's the expression? You live long enough to become the villain, or you become a talking head. I think that's what it is. As a noted takesmith. Yeah. Coming out of the World Cup, it is over. We are moving on to the next big soccer event. What is Danny Parkins' big take coming out of the World Cup now that it's over? Spain are champions.
2: I think that it will be incremental growth. Like, I like the marketing campaign that the MLS is doing, that they're going to, I think, take it from here is how they said it. Like, that's obviously not going to be the total story of it, but clearly they should market in individual markets that have players who played in the World Cup. They should market around those players to try to continue to grow it here. But I also think it is okay to acknowledge a moment in time for being a moment in time. And by that, I mean, like, the next World Cup will have a different set of storylines. It will not have Ronaldo. It probably won't have Messi. The time zones will not match up for the American viewer in exactly the same way. And then the World Cup after that might go up against the NFL season. If it, in Saudi Arabia, if they have to push it because of heat, that sort of thing. So it is very unlikely that we are going to see a World Cup that captivates the American audience in exactly the same way that this World Cup captivated the American audience for a long time. It does not mean that soccer will not continue to grow in popularity. It does not mean that it was a success. But sometimes the stars just align for a moment in time, and it should be appreciated as such.
1: And I'll tell you what, and I'm not just saying this because you're on the air right now. I've said it when, like, no one that works for Fox has been on the air. I'd like for Fox to get the next World Cup. I thought Fox did a stellar job with the coverage of this World Cup. But again, I know you work for them. I'm not just saying this because you're on the air. I thought Fox absolutely crushed this. I love the broadcast teams. I love the studio shows. I think Rebecca Lowe's the best. I think you guys did a tremendous job covering this tournament. And I think with that, we can put a bow on the World Cup. And unless you have anything else on that.
2: No, listen, I mean, I can compliment my own company. They did a great job. It was very clear. You know, they talked about it internally as if we were doing 104 Super Bowls. Like, that's how they wanted us to approach it. So, you know, I do think there's a lesson there that if you treat an event with the gravitas that it deserves, you are going to maximize engagement. And, like, I can say something like, that is not a Fox event. Like, I think a huge piece of the WNBA's growth, clearly the biggest was Caitlin Clark, but another piece of it has been, like, great broadcasters and good time slots on big-time networks, with a pregame show and a halftime show and, you know, high-level production. It helps promote and grow the sport, absolutely.
1: All right, let's get in the mud now, the take mud.
2: Let's do it. Yeah.
1: LeBron James. Oh, yeah, oh, baby. Like oink, oink, baby.
2: I love take fun. I love take fun. That's great. I might steal that. That's good.
1: Let's roll around
2: in the take mud.
1: Oink, oink, oink. LeBron James. Just like, that's all I need to say. Just like LeBron James, go. LeBron James has not made his free agent decision as of yet. If LeBron James, and I don't think this would happen, but if LeBron James called me or called you and said, hey, what do you think I should do? Where should I, not where will I sign, where should I sign? Danny Parkin's answer to LeBron would be what and why?
2: So, that's a great way to frame it. Personally, I would be looking for happiness if it was me. Like, I probably would have stayed in L.A. to stay with my family and play with my son and play golf. But I'm clearly not LeBron James. Like, he's clearly not prioritizing. Like, the fact that Cleveland or the fact that Miami and Philly are on his list, he's like, not only am I not going to stay with my family, I'm going to move thousands of miles away for months out of the year. Like, it is clearly a factor, but it is clearly not the biggest factor, right? So let's try to remove that piece of it. I also don't think this is a one-year thing. Now, injuries can happen at any time. If he suffers a big injury, it probably would be. Father time undefeated, all of those things. I would say Cleveland. I think it's the cleanest narratively. I think those guys have all played together. I think him and Jaylen Brown is too much new too soon. Him and Giannis is too much new too soon. If Wade, Bosh, and LeBron couldn't win in year one when they were all at the peak of their powers, none of those teams are a super team. Like, none of the potential teams you could join are a super team like that one was. They're not in their peaks. It's going to probably be at least a year until he can compete for a title. And then we're talking about year 25, and it's tough. So through that prism, if the goal is win a title, not this year, but 2 years from now, Miami probably represents the highest upside because you know the defense is taken care of, you know the athleticism is taken care of, and Giannis is the best player who you could possibly team up with realistically of all of the teams given, and he's a potential nightmare for Wemby specifically, who you might need to go through in the title. So if you want to bet on high upside to get your fifth ring in 2 years in year 25 and have like the greatest ride off into the sunset ever, I would Miami. For the cleanest narrative with also a good chance to win, I would say Cleveland, but I probably would have just chilled in Southern California and golfed.
1: So what's so funny about this is like I would go to Philly. You go and you win a
2: really?
1: Championship with the Sixers? Oh yeah. Like we're talking like so he won in Miami, thing. He won in Cleveland. Go win in Philly. Like imagine what happens then.
2: Right. But the odds are he's not winning in any of these places, right? Like overwhelming.
1: My assessment of that would be this year, I would say Philly gives him the best. If we're only talking about those three teams, I think him joining the Sixers gives him a better chance to win than him joining Miami or him joining Cleveland.
2: I think that is, arguably true. Like if you turned off health, right, on like the video game settings.
1: Yes, like NBA 2K, turn you. Off injuries, yeah.
2: Yeah, if you turn, right, yeah, you don't turn off health, you turn off injuries. And then I would agree with you. But I just, are we really saying that Joel Embiid is going to be healthy for a full playoff run? And if he isn't, that team is really, really, really exciting and interesting. But it's not very big. Like, it doesn't have a lot of front court size and rim protection and an answer to Wemby and all of those things. So, and the other thing is, like, if he goes to Miami and it doesn't work, he's not going to be hated in Miami. If he goes to Cleveland and it doesn't work, he's not going to be hated in Cleveland. If he goes to Golden State and it doesn't work, he's not going to be hated in Golden State. If he goes to Philly and it doesn't work, I don't know, man. The Philly fan is ruthless. I could see the downside of that atmosphere. Fan-based, toxicity, all of it. Just like LeBron James is going to end his NBA career living in Philadelphia 6 months out of the year. It just, I don't know, when I say it, it doesn't make a lot of sense to me.
1: I said, listen, no risk it, no biscuit. We only have a couple minutes to go here. I will hit you with last one here. I led the show today. The Seahawks and Patriots open up training camp tomorrow. Did a little something on Seattle, did a little something on New England. So I'm going to give you a sentence. And you tell me what you think about the sentence as it concerns you and your thoughts for this season in about a minute. Are you Danny Parkins, and do you feel we, collectively, as the media and football fans, are we sleeping on the reigning defending Super Bowl champion Seattle Seahawks in about 60 seconds?
2: I mean, of course. Like, it happened.
1: Isn't that funny?
2: Yeah, it is, but it arguably happened before the last piece of confetti fell. Like, it was a weird team. They were dominant, just utterly dominant across the board. But kind of like what I was talking about, goal scoring in soccer, because we are a little bit of simpletons collectively, it's like, well, I mean, it is Sam Darnold. And that's just totally not fair. Like, they lost Kenneth Walker. We'll see about Emenwari's ankle injury. That is, like, a very serious thing to monitor. Obviously, losing Kubiak is a huge question mark that will not be answered for weeks and weeks and weeks into the season before we can make a real judgment on whether or not that was, like, how big of a drop-off that was. But for a reigning Super Bowl champion to lose a play caller and a running back and a safety in Kobe Bryant, who I'm hoping is great because he went to the Bears, that's a lot of continuity for a team that was as dominant as they were last year. So, yes, we're underrating them.
1: Oink, oink.
2: Oink, oink, my man. Let's roll around.
1: I love it.
2: That was fun.
1: Dude, you're the best. You're the best. First things first, Fox Sports. Thank you, buddy. At Danny Parkins on Twitter. Stay well. We'll catch up next week. That is our friend of the show, Danny Parkins, joining us on the show. Bill Zimmerman, would you like to grunt like a pig before we bid adieu for this hour? That is legitimate. Hour two coming up next.
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1: 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If Atlanta is serious about contending for the NFC South Championship this year, the starting quarterback for Kevin Stefanski needs to be Tua Tagovailoa. I'm Nick Costos.
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1: The tremendous Football Thursday edition of You Better, You Bet rolls on. Nick Costos, the crew, and you here on Westwood One Sports. Man, love this time of year. First hour of the show, National Football League. Patriots and Seahawks reporting to training camp tomorrow. They played Super Bowl 60, 165 days ago. Wildly different off-seasons for both of these teams. Seattle, a nice, quiet, peaceful off-season. And the Patriots, on the cover of TMZ, trading for A.J. Brown. Couldn't be more different. And I have asked a couple questions to you, the audience, and me, of myself. And we're going to ask Drew Dinsick, the whale capper, these questions in a second when he joins us on the show as well. The questions, numero uno. Are all of us collectively sleeping on the Seattle Seahawks entering this year? And question numero dos. Are you going to be out on the New England Patriots solely because the schedule is harder than it was last year? And because they lost the Super Bowl and have the Super Bowl hangover? What are your answers to those questions? I think both are extremely fascinating. And had a great time rolling around in the take mud, oink oink, with our friend Danny Parkins, first things first, on Fox Sports 1. Matt Barry, the newly minted host of SEC Nation on the SEC Network on ESPN. Matt Barry will join us in about 20 minutes from SEC Media Day to talk college football ahead of the coming season. But joining us right now, the aforementioned, one of the sharpest sports bettors and handicappers out there, and does a great job in the media as well, our friends at NBC and the Deep Dive Podcast. And if you'll allow me, I'll just say, the Deep Dive Podcast with Drew and with Andy Molitor. I've been listening to their team previews ahead of the NFL season. The episode on my Giants made me a little sad as a Giants fan, but I agree with what they had to say. It is a terrific resource if you are looking to bet on this upcoming NFL season. The whale capper Drew Dinsick joins us now on the show on Twitter at @whale_capper. My friend, happy NFL training camps to you and yours.
22: Yeah, this is the best, man. I love this time of year. I love being able to kind of put aside sort of the distractions and really kind of zero in my focus on what's going to happen for the NFL season. A lot of people probably right now are, you know, in the vacuum of the World Cup, like wishing that there was something interesting going on. Well, I got to tell you, you're missing out on, you know, the joy of solving the puzzle of the NFL with all the moving parts. And I'm happy to be talking to you today, and happy to see what both the Seahawks and the Patriots look like as they start training camp here.
1: Great. So let's start there and kind of drew the prism with which I'm kind of viewing the Seahawks just for the purposes of this conversation and the monologue that I started the show with is, you know, I think when we, like all of us kind of like think about the NFC West, I think a lot of people will start with the Rams. I love the 49ers. And what's funny is we just watched 165 days ago, not 165 years ago, like they just won the Super Bowl. And it feels like we're collectively, and I'm not saying you, but I certainly am, I'm kind of hand waving it away a little bit. So I'm curious, as it stands right now on Thursday, July 23rd, the Seahawks, they just won the Super Bowl. They're not even the favorite to win their own division. Where is Drew Dinsick at right now on the 2026 Seattle Seahawks as they get sent to defend their Super Bowl trophy?
22: Yeah, Seahawks number two right now in terms of fair and neutral rating. Number two with the bullet. Like I have one and two pretty close. It's the Rams number one for me, Seahawks number two, and then there's a pretty decent gap. Their offseason was quiet, as you kind of noted in the start of the show there. They retained, I think, an important piece in Rashid Shaheed, who could continue to help their offense grow as far as being in a, you know, a kind of a modern passing offense. They lose Kenneth Walker. you know, your mileage may vary in terms of how impactful you think that is. Matters more to the fantasy people than to me, and you know, as a general kind of concept. But kind of the important thing to note about the Seahawks is Mike McDonald is running a very, very, very strong organization there, and his defensive philosophy is what underpins this team and underpins their strength. The Seattle Seahawks are going to have one of the top five defenses in the NFL this year, and I think you can write that in pen. When you handicap the NFL, you have to be aware that year over year, defense is not, you know, necessarily predictive. In a lot of ways, it reflects who did you play more than it reflects like how good is your defense. I think the Seahawks are a bit of an exception to this rule because, you know, they're really keying on what I think is sort of the kind of biggest advantages in football right now, which is if your defense can confuse the quarterback pre-snap, they have a huge advantage in a play-by-play setting. And what Mike McDonald does that's so spectacular is he, you know, confuses the quarterback with where is the is there a blitz coming? Is there pressure coming? What is this coverage? Is this it's very difficult to diagnose exactly what he's trying to do from play to play. They have a number of players who kind of fit a very fluid skill set so that you can do multiple things on a down to down snap. And I think what you saw in the Super Bowl and what made the Super Bowl, in my opinion, a pretty straightforward handicap is you had an incredibly talented young quarterback in Drake May who had never seen anything like that. And I think that specifically unwinds a lot of these young quarterbacks because, you know, you're asking them to do things that is just wildly outside of their comfort zone of solving a defense in the, you know, in this, the heat of battle. And that's just, it's just not something that many people have ever been able to do in the sport of football. So as long as, you know, you have systems that have, specific challenges to solve that problem, the Seattle Seahawks defense is going to be successful. And, you know, the fact that two of the smartest play designers and offensive minds that have ever come through football in McVay and Shanahan have not solved this and have to go through Seattle in this division, to me, makes Seattle, a reasonably likely hood team to repeat. As you look at their schedule, Nick, the Seahawks are going to be favored by over a field goal every single game until after Thanksgiving. Wow. They're not going to play as dogs until we get to November 29th.
1: They're going to
22: San Francisco, November 29th. They're going to probably be small dogs. They don't play the Rams until week 16 on Christmas.
1: Week 18, Seahawks Rams. Love that for the schedule makers. We saw last year a little bit. Not exactly.
22: Of course. It's going to keep the futures markets super fun to play all year long because we're not going to know the one seed until Christmas, guys. Like, that is very, very fun. And I think the Seahawks are going to compile wins as they take on this, what is a very, very favorable schedule. Like, you can kind of tell by the sequencing sometimes when the schedule makers are like kind of giving a team a pat on the back. And the Seahawks got one of those pat on the back kind of schedules. This is set up very well for them to have a smooth landing into the season. And then the challenges all come late. So if the Seahawks defense gets better from game one to game 17, that helps them potentially lock up a one seed. And then everybody's got to go through Seattle. That'll be huge. I think the big question for Seattle and whether you rate them kind of equal or higher than the Rams comes entirely down to your opinion of Sam Darnold. He carries with him still the stink of what happened early in his career, which I think people are always like, even though there's now two very clear samples of, full year samples of him, exceeding expectations to a humongous degree, there are still a lot of people who are going to really struggle to just acknowledge he's a top 10 quarterback in the NFL, which I think is, crazy. But that said, it's a new system. Clint Kubiak is gone. How much of the magic of what Seattle did offensively and Darnold, came from working with a brilliant mind in Kubiak last year and a brilliant mind in KOC 2 years ago. But then there's another side to this coin. What if having, an actual Super Bowl title to his name kind of frees Sam Darnold up to play even, to a higher level because he's not as concerned about, the way people perceive him. And in that world, if he still is throwing to a top two receiver in the sport, They have more weapons in the passing game this year. The pass protection should continue to improve as they was kind of anchored by a lot of really young players last year. So, yeah, there's certainly a world where this offense takes a step forward. But for me, the Seahawks kind of fit into a bucket of high floor defense. This defense is good enough. This team will be in the playoffs. It's just a matter of what their seed is. And then once we get down to, you know, or do they compete with the Rams or not? Kind of comes down to, are the Rams healthy when they play them? And, you know, has Sam Darnold taken a step forward with this new offensive system?
1: Drew Densick with us on the show, NBC Sports and the Deep Dive Podcast on Twitter at @whale_capper. All right, good stuff there on Seattle. Now let's go to the team that they destroyed in Super Bowl 60, the New England Patriots. And they're like, it's a fascinating handicap, right? Fascinating team to think about. On paper, Drew, I think there's no question that the roster is better this year than it was last year. I'm sure you'll talk about the schedule is going to be way harder this year. So as it stands right now, what about the New England Patriots Super Bowl hangover and your thoughts on them, the AFC champions, heading into this year?
22: Yeah, so this is going to be the most fun team to talk about week in, week out, all season long, I think. Last year, they get to the Super Bowl, win the AFC on the back of a very, very soft schedule, a very, very soft playoff, kind of opponent sequencing. They smothered the Chargers in a day where their offense was meh. CJ Stroud beats himself, and then congratulations, you beat Jared Stidham. Now you're going to the Super Bowl. That was about the weakest path I can conceivably remember of getting to the Super Bowl for any team. And I think it's important to recognize that last year, I never had the Patriots rated higher than about a +2, right? There's a lot of times where people will kind of just, you know, kind of get through a result and it's like, oh, they just won a wild card game. We got to upgrade them. They just won a divisional playoff game. They just won a conference championship game. We got to upgrade these guys. There wasn't really a good reason to do that with the Patriots last year. They were like kind of, you know, once you kind of understood that Drake May had taken the leap, this was like clearly like a +2, maybe a +2.5 team in terms of
1: for context, without getting into how like the sausage is made.
22: Yeah.
1: Can you give an example of a team that had you had a better rating on than the Patriots, just for context for the audience, and then talk more about New England?
22: Sure. So last year, I think I started out with when we had a healthy Lamar Jackson, the Baltimore Ravens started the season for me as about a +6. Last year, that was my highest rated team going into the season. And, you know, once Lamar Jackson got hurt and his, you know, quarterback, you know, his EPA per play fell through the absolute floor compared to what he did the prior season, you had to start downgrading that team. And I think I finished with the Ravens like around a 0, bet against them again, you know, with the Steelers in the final game of the regular season. I remember that well.
1: So I think fair to say then that the Patriots on average, fell below the rating of a normal conference champion, I think is fair to say.
22: Oh, well below. And I would have to look at my numbers to confirm this. I don't think I ever had them in my top 10 of the NFL at a +2.5. Like they were very clearly like, yeah, you know, this is a good team. Like, but you know, you weren't really, and you know, the closing prices on all of their playoff games reflected this, right? You know, like there was pretty clearly like, consensus that the Patriots were around a +2.5 by the market. So that's your starting point for the Patriots this year, because they did nothing there's no reason to take where you finished with them last season and downgrade it at all. Their offseason was an improvement. Right. But when you look at kind of what they did in the offseason, they focused in all of their capital, all of their spending, all of their draft capital really went into continuing to try to improve the offense, which I didn't really get a sense that some of the, you know, the whiffs of fraudulence about the Patriots last year against, you know, because of their schedule. Like, it wasn't because the offense was beating up on cupcake defenses. It was because the defense was taking care of very, very, very poor quarterback play across the balance of their schedule. They went up against a lot of guys who have no business starting NFL football games under center. And, you know, so for those reasons, I think the kind of the management there, maybe missed the assignment a little bit, right? Like, did you needed AJ Brown and Romeo Dubs to upgrade your skill position group? You needed to kind of continue to invest in the offensive line, bringing in Elijah Vera Tucker. Okay. Like, those to me, I think are going to be improvements. You know, AJ Brown is maybe, he's the kind of one exception here. The rest of the guys are not really obviously difference makers. So a bit surprised that they spent all of their capital on that side of the ball, and they're kind of just letting the defense run it back. When I think the defense is, you know, potentially the weak point of this unit. Now AJ Brown plus Drake May is kind of where you're going to have to like watch this connection, watch this potential for chemistry build like very closely. Like, think, you know, this is a standalone game week one against the Seattle Seahawks. We are going to learn something extremely valuable about that connection in game one. They have a tough kind of opening sequence. They go to, or they host Pittsburgh, and then bang, right back into the fire, you know, against the Jacksonville Jaguars in the heat of Southern Florida week three. So it's, you know, there's absolutely a real world where they are 1-2 to start the season. But it's not going to matter if what you get out of those first three games is AJ Brown helping Drake May continue to improve his game to a higher, you know, to an even higher level. There are whiffs, in my opinion, of this being somewhat similar to like 2007 Patriots offense, where Josh McDaniels gets a player like Randy Moss, who is an absolute difference maker, game changer, you know, kind of unlock the potential of an entire offense, you know, quality of player. And then all of a sudden, like what we, you know, what you know, where you have Drake May, who is able to hit home runs, and just generally like a clear top five arm in the NFL, throwing to a potentially clear top five wide receiver in terms of separation, particularly on deep routes. This could like, this could explode. Like this could, there is a 100% a world where we are talking at the end of September and we're like, Patriots best offense in football. I think it's pretty obvious. And, you know, so you, there's the, so the setup here is the Patriots have a good, potentially game changing offense. I think they have a defense that has huge questions that were completely ignored in the, with the offseason roster changes. And so they're going to be winning games, I think, with 30 plus points if they're winning games. And the question becomes, when do you kind of jump in with the Patriots and try to prey on the upside? And for me, that answer is September 28th. Like, get through this opening stretch, get through the Seattle Banner Rays where you're probably going to lose, get through the Jacksonville game where you're going to have to go sweat it out in the heat. And then you go at Buffalo week four, a team that I think is pretty flawed. And you're taking your, you know, your, you know, 30 plus point offense into Buffalo, and you're going to have to outscore Josh Allen with, you know, what he's got in terms of talent on that roster. I think you can do it. I think that's kind of when you swing on the Patriots before that Buffalo Bills game, because coming out of that Buffalo game, if they're 2-2 and they have, you know, one win against the Bills, they get the Raiders, they get the Jets, they get Miami in three of their next four. Those are going to be comfortable wins. And I think you can basically kind of capture that as a pivot point for New England. And if you're going to buy low on them, and I don't even know that you, I think the right strategy is make three bets right before that Bills game. You bet them to, you know, win the AFC East at a plus money price to cover a, you know, a stake on Drake May to win MVP, Patriots to win the AFC. And then you've got the upside of the Patriots offense reaching number one in the NFL in your pocket. You know, you've got the Patriots potentially winning an AFC that is AFC East that is very weak. You know, we could talk about the Bills another day, but I have questions.
1: So right now, just give me, because I have a last question I want to ask you, but just this one. Give me one word answer. Bills or Patriots is the answer. Who wins the AFC East this year? Just one word, and then that will lead to another question.
22: The Patriots.
1: I got to tell you something, man. That's spicy. I think I'm going to go with Buffalo, but love that. Yeah, would you like to expound on it a little bit?
22: My odds are 55-45 in favor of Buffalo, just in terms of a neutral, you know, neutral rating. But for me, the Patriots coming into the season have much more upside offensively. And to me, the Bills have much more downside, because all it takes is an injury to Josh Allen. And this is like the Bills are right down there with the Jets and the Dolphins.
1: Couldn't you say that if Drake May gets hurt, though, also?
22: We have no evidence that Drake May doesn't have an NFL body. He doesn't take as many hits. He's not running as much as Josh Allen. And I got to tell you, man, like, they put Josh Allen in bubble wrap and only let him run when, you know, when it's like high leverage and super important. And even in bubble wrap, broke his foot last year. The injuries are starting to compound for Josh Allen. And I'm not saying this is the year it's going to happen, but we haven't seen a Josh Allen year from hell to this point in his career. And I'm not going to be surprised if it's this year with some of the changes to the roster.
1: Wow. I think we kind of have to be out of time here, which is really sad. I'd love to have you on again soon but the question I was going to ask you is give me your Super Bowl matchup right now, but there's no way we can do that in like a minute or so. I'm Niners Texans.
22: Ooh, that's a fun one. Yeah.
1: How dumb do you think that is?
22: I don't think it's dumb. Both teams.
1: You're right. It's smart.
22: Yeah. Well, it's fun because like, look, if you're swinging in those type of markets, you're not, don't play, you know, Rams Bills, right? Like don't go for the chalk, right? Go for something outrageous.
1: I love the Texans defense.
22: Key on a home run. Texas defense, number one in the NFL. Heading into the
1: season. I agree. And by the way, can the Niners stay healthy? If the Niners stay, listen, tired LA Rams, wired San Francisco 49ers. Drew, you're the best. Everyone check out the Deep Dive podcast for Drew and Andy Molitor and their individual breakdowns, podcast episodes on each team from a betting perspective entering the season and for NBC Sports as well. And we will catch up with you soon, my pal.
22: Best luck, guys.
1: All right, Drew Dinsick joining us on the show. Is my pal an expression? It's not, right? Should be like my friends. I guess my pal's okay, right? My pal Drew Dinsick. Is that okay? I don't know. Listen, you talk for a living, you say as many words as I do, some of them are going to come out a little wonky. We'll take a quick break. And on the other side, we'll turn our attention from the National Football League to college football. Matt Barry from ESPN's SEC Nation joins us next here on Westwood One Sports.
0: The 49ers start training camp Saturday. Future Hall of Famer Mike Evans joins a talented roster. Can San Francisco stay healthy and finish the job to secure their sixth Super Bowl title? Westwood One Sports.
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0: empty backfield for Arch Manning. 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And as he throws again, lobbed up and hauled in! 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
2: 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ESPN, courtesy of the highlight from last season, Arch Manning, Coach Sark, and Texas, as it stands right now, the favorites to win the SEC this year, just ahead of reigning two-time defending SEC champion Georgia, Texas at plus 300, Georgia plus 310 at BetMGM. Joining us right now to talk about the SEC this coming season, college football is almost here. You can smell it in the air. You can taste it. We can't wait for it. Joining us now to talk about it, one of the faces and voices of college football. And I'm pumped for my guy, Matt Barry, because he's been killing it for a long time on ESPN, doing a bunch of different things, but it's covering college football. The newly minted, and they had their first shows on Sunday and earlier this week, Tampa, Florida, SEC Media Days, the newly minted host of SEC Nation. He will also be calling games of the season. I don't know how you're going to have time like to live your personal life during football season. Matt Barry with us on the show. Congratulations, my man, on all your success, and happy football season to you and yours.
3: Yeah, you know, I appreciate it. I don't know that personal life and football season is a sentence right. I can say. So personal life ends right around Labor Day weekend, and we'll resume a little bit of a holiday break before the bowl games, and then we'll be off and running again into the national championship. But look, it's my favorite time of year. I've been at ESPN now 13 years, and every football season brings on a new challenge. I can't wait for this one.
2: Yeah, this is, I believe, my eighth football season with my now wife. We were girlfriend when it started, right? And every single year, it's like she's shocked by what happens. Like, oh, like you're actually like not around at all. It's like, well, you know, it's kind of been the case for the last like 8 years. So I think that's kind of
3: my wife has been a football widow for widow for since we've been together. I met her in local TV. She worked at my station in Columbia, South Carolina. So she gets what football season's all about. So I got extremely lucky being with someone that was in the industry that knows how chaotic it is.
2: I'd love to, before we talk about the games coming up this fall, I want to talk about you and what you're like, because I get notes from the audience, because I love doing this when I bring fellow broadcasters onto the show. So you're going to be, you have the Daily Show, you're going to be calling games, you're going to be traveling. Take us through what a week in the life of Matt Barry is going to be like coming up this college football season.
3: Yeah, so this year I will do the 5 p.m. Sports Center on Mondays, the 5 p.m. Sports Center on Tuesdays. I will travel Wednesday. I will do the 5 p.m. Sports Center Thursday from my game site. I will call the game Thursday night. I'll wake up first thing on Friday morning, travel to do the 5 p.m. Sports Center from the SEC site on Friday, do SEC Nation on Saturday morning from 9 to noon. And then we will stay around for halftimes at the SEC Nation site. So we'll do the halftimes of the game that we're at, the postgame show. And then at some point, I'll hop on a flight Saturday night or Sunday morning, get 8 hours off for the week, and then start all over again on Mondays.
2: So I'm fascinated by this, because the arrangement that I've worked out with my wife, right, is on Saturdays, which is like my one day off during the week during football season.
3: Right.
2: On Saturdays, I'm watching games, but like I set aside time to try and spend with my wife and daughter every Saturday. That's a kind of the irregular. Like I have to give up Saturday since I'm not giving up anything else during the week. So if Sunday's your day off, are you watching NFL games all day on the couch?
3: No,
2: are you like, are you spent like tell it like take us how does that go?

0: Yeah, we get outside, we go to brunch, we try to be humans on Sunday. And then the only time I will probably dive into the NFL, it's either after we've had brunch and hung out, I might watch the second half of the 4 o'clock games, or I'll watch the first half of Sunday Night Football, and I can never make it to the second half because I'll pass out from exhaustion just from the week. So I allow myself a little bit of time on Sundays to just sit there and veg out, and then I'll watch Monday Night Football. Monday Night Football is kind of my NFL night just because I'm doing the Sports Center at 5 p.m. So I'm kind of leading into it, and I've caught up on a little bit of rest on Monday morning. So usually Sunday night for a half, and then Monday is my NFL allotment.
1: I love it. I love that. Let's talk some college football now ahead of the
0: Yeah.
1: season. What is Matt Barry's favorite SEC storyline entering this year's college football season, and why?
0: Well, yeah, I mean, to me, you got to wonder if the SEC is going to find its way back into the national championship for the first time in 3 years. To me, that's the biggest story in college football, just because I don't think, I mean, I was doing some prep this morning, and I mean, you look at the league, there's probably about six teams, maybe seven, that could make a run at the SEC championship. So if you could make a run at the SEC championship, you would think you could make a run at the national championship. But I just think the league is so deep that someone at some point has to break through and go compete for a national championship. But it just doesn't happen in the last 3 years. And it's not a slight at the Big Ten because Michigan, Ohio State, Indiana, they earned the right to call themselves national champions. When you look at what they went through during the season, they probably came in a bit healthier. Being battle tested in the Big Ten is a lot, but it's not as much as what an SEC schedule looks like. And so with the 9-game schedule coming for the SEC and having not played for a national championship in 3 years, to me, that's the storyline because the league has too many talented teams. I could pick seven teams right now from the SEC that could make the playoff. Seven of the 12. I could say, yep. And so to not play for a national championship in the last three is kind of shocking, to be honest with you. So I'm going to be keeping a huge eye on that.
1: If I asked you, Matt, because for me, I
0: Yeah.
1: think the answer is going to be Georgia for me. I know a lot of people are really going to like Texas. And look, the talent on the team
0: Yeah.
1: is absolutely unbelievable. I'm leaning towards Georgia with all the returning talent. And I love Kirby Smart. So I'm going to pick Georgia. If I made, and this can be a pencil, not pen, it's July 23rd. I'm just curious where
0: Yeah.
1: your head is at. You're super plugged in, you know your stuff. If you had to pick one SEC school that you think will buck this recent trend, get back to the national championship game, who would it be and why?
0: Georgia's a great place to start. And I agree with you there. Gunnar Stockton comes back. You love having a veteran at quarterback. But if I'm going on just talent alone, just on roster and what they have, I think Texas is absolutely frighteningly good and frighteningly talented. They are absolutely loaded at every position, at every single one. The only bugaboo that Texas has is the schedule. That's it. I mean, and that's a big component. But if you look at from start to finish, from receivers to quarterback to running backs to transfer portal guys on the defensive side of the ball to a Texas offensive line, this team is absolutely frighteningly good. And I look, I'm telling you, if they get by Ohio State at home week two, which I think that they will, the sky could be the limit for Sark and this team.
1: And I'm going to, just for the audience, give you some of the schools on Texas's schedule this year. And this isn't
0: Yeah.
1: like the schedule over the course of like 3 years who they're going to play. This is all this year. Ohio State,
0: 1 year.
1: at Tennessee, OU, Florida with John Sumrall, old back, LSU on the road, A&M. This is, it's a murderer's row for Sark, Arch Manning, and the Texas Longhorns. I mentioned LSU there, Matt, and
0: Yeah.
1: obviously with Lane Kiffin now and Baton Rouge and Death Valley, this
0: Right.
1: is one of the more fascinating and one of the more hot button programs. What about LSU and where you're at on Lane Kiffin? He's got some great quotes coming out from SEC Media Day. I believe I saw one on social media this morning. We're all gonna die someday, which is always a great quote to say when you're at a media
0: Yeah.
1: day. What about LSU this season with Lane Kiffin?
0: It's all Sam Levitt. If Sam Levitt, the transfer quarterback from Arizona State, if he's healthy, then LSU is gonna be a team to reckon with. Because again, when you look at the talent, it's as good as anyone in the country. He's coming off that Lisfranc surgery on his foot. I don't think they would have paid him the money and gone as hard for him as they did if they didn't think that he was going to be healthy. And if Sam Levitt is healthy with what they have and with Lane's ability to make portal guys click right away, like LSU is one of those teams, I'm just telling you right now, if Levitt's healthy, come week 7 or 8, you're going to want nothing to do with them. Absolutely nothing. And that's that. Look, I'm going to say the same. Like, I think if I made this statement right now and we fast forwarded to SEC champ weekend, the first weekend of December, I could see Oklahoma playing for the SEC championship and then making a run towards a national championship. They're also that good. And so every team has a strength of these upper echelon SEC teams. And Lane's is that he's a great offensive mind and he did well in the portal. And it's LSU talent. I've said this for years about LSU. Everybody in college football has. If they ever got the right guy to sustain the success a la Saban at LSU, maybe not, I mean, that may be a once in a lifetime run. But if you found a guy that understood it and went at LSU for 10 to 12 years, I believe that it's the most talent rich job in the country. Meaning that if LSU gets humming and they recruit to their potential, forget the portal. Just the talent in that area alone, you could have a decade of dominance at LSU because it is that bountiful with talent.
1: This season is going to be so much fun.
0: It's going to be amazing.
1: It's going to be amazing. I mean, because I'm looking at the schools. I have the odds board up. And every single school, it feels like, has a fascinating storyline entering the year. And I'm kind of obsessed right now, Matt, with Alabama entering this year. And what is this going to look like for Kalen DeBoer? I mean, they got shellacked by Indiana. What a sentence that is, right? Alabama destroyed by Indiana in football, not in basketball, in football, in the college football playoff. It feels like Bama is putting all their public support behind DeBoer. If that happens again, who knows what's going to happen here? Where are you at on Kalen DeBoer and what feels like, to me at least, kind of a make-or-break season for him in Tuscaloosa?
0: It's interesting because they just signed him to that extension. I would have been with you on the make-or-break situation, but the fact that they paid him and publicly committed to him seems that they're in with him for the long haul. And for DeBoer, it's going to be plain and simple. He's got to find one of the two of those young quarterbacks to kind of cultivate, develop, and make him his own. He did well recruiting. He's done well recruiting. Alabama brings in talent. It's just a matter of how can they become the Alabama again that you just knew on Saturday they were going to strike fear in you the second they got off the bus. They were going to beat the hell out of you for 4 quarters. Now you could return the punch and maybe pull off the upset, but they just don't. They don't have the Nick Saban Alabama fear. All of this is to say they're still really, really good. But if you look at some of the teams that I just listed in the league, like where does Alabama fit in? Because Texas is good. Ole Miss is loaded, right? Oklahoma's really good. LSU's really good. I mean, the teams that are in this league, when you look at it, where does Alabama fit in? And we never used to say that about Alabama. They were always the cream of the crop, the best team in the country. So that's my interest level with them because Kalen DeBoer is a first class football coach. I mean he's one of the best in the country. He just walked into an impossible situation where he's following the greatest of all time, and so I think the talent's going to be there. I don't want to use the term sneak up on anybody because that's not what Alabama does. But when you put him in the same class as some of those teams I just brought up, and you had Georgia in there, and then Texas A&M coming back with Marshall. I mean. There's just so much to get to, but I think Alabama at some point is going to hit their stride. And don't forget, they did make the playoff last year. It's not like we're talking about a team
1: and won a game
0: 2 years into Kalen and won, right. And they had that classic comeback against Oklahoma. So it's not like they're not having success with Kalen DeBoer. It's just that you're putting it up against the all-time great. And by the way, Saban didn't have to contend with NIL and transfer portal for too long. I think he may have had it his last year, his second to last year. So it's a new world order. That, by the way, since NIL and transfer portal have become a commonplace in the league, both Georgia and Alabama haven't played for or won a national championship, if you think about that for a minute.
1: One more question for Matt Barry from ESPN College Football Coverage. Just to say this also, off what we started on. When you mentioned the Oklahoma-Alabama playoff game, I was at a Christmas concert in Brooklyn with my wife checking on my phone. just to be like, just to really punch that point home that we talked about at the beginning of the having to carve out time to spend with our families during football season.
0: Right.
1: So you mentioned seven teams, right? So I'm going to read the seven teams at the top of the odds board at BetMGM, just to give like the teams that like the betting market expects.
0: Yeah,
1: right?
0: Yeah.
1: Texas,
0: I love it.
1: Georgia, yep. Texas, Georgia, LSU, A&M, Bama, Ole Miss, Oklahoma. When we get past those seven schools, right, we get to the Floridas, the Tennessees, the Missouris, the Auburns, right? If you had to, Matt, pick a team outside of that top seven that you think could surprise this year in the Southeastern Conference, who is it and why?
0: South Carolina. And I'm bullish on the Gamecocks because I believe last year was kind of an anomaly to what Shane Beamer's got going there. Lenora Sellers coming back. They've got Bryles coming in as the offensive coordinator. Dylan Stewart's one of the best defensive players in the country. And I think that they are going to have an opportunity. Look, for the record, Alex Golish is going to turn some heads this year because of what he brought in from South Florida. And I love John Sumrall to get Florida back to the SEC elite. But if we're specifically talking about this year, those three teams, Carolina, Auburn, Florida, I think they are all going to jockey from week one to Thanksgiving weekend. Is that surprise team in the SEC that people maybe you can't say didn't see coming, but they're like, oh, welcome to the conversation, South Carolina, Auburn, and Florida. For me, because I know the good Lenora Sellers is really good, and I know that Dylan Stewart is a top 10 pick really good. So I'm going to say based on that, I think South Carolina has a remarkable season.
1: I keep mentioning Lenora Sellers is potentially like a top 10 pick next year in the NFL draft at the quarterback position. I think people need to get potentially used to that. Final question. Is LSU at Ole Miss this year at the Grove the most anticipated college football game in how long? Because I think about this game way more than I probably should at this point in the calendar.
0: Decade plus.
1: Right?
0: I mean, well, first of all, we've got a Lane Kiffin reunion tour twice this year. He goes back to Tennessee, which is always fun. And then the week three at Ole Miss.
1: They play USC this year? Get on the runway or no for LSU?
0: Do they?
1: No, I don't.
0: That would be too good to be true. I was going to say, if we get that one, if there was an opening game for them. Yeah, he's at Tennessee. He's at Ole Miss. I don't think that Oxford has any idea of what's going to happen that week, because Oxford is, I don't know if you've ever been there, but is one of my favorite college towns in America. It is college town personified. And when Lane had that thing going and Ole Miss has that thing going, it's one of the more fun and entertaining college towns. You add the fun and the charm of the square, the Grove, and everything Oxford, with the fact that it's LSU in and of itself, and then the vitriol of a fan base that's usually very polite and welcoming, and the infrastructure of Oxford to house every pregame show in America, every network in America. If I'm LSU, and I'm being dead serious, I would stay in Memphis an hour away. I would not show up in Oxford until the buses roll up to get there for pregame warm-up.
1: Oh, you know that Lane's not going to do that. Lane's a pro wrestling heel, man. He's going to soak it in. Yeah, he's going to soak it in. It's going to be amazing.
0: Anywhere near Ole Miss. I wouldn't be anywhere near Oxford. It is going to be one of those games that you talk about. Lane will do a good job downplaying it, I think. Pete Golding was a star at Media Days this week. He was very entertaining at the podium. That leads me to believe of the two press conferences that game week three, it might be Golding who's more entertaining than we would normally expect Lane to be. But either way, I'm telling you, it's going to be – and the ratings for that game are going to – look, ESPN, we're going to do – we're going to hype that game unlike any other, and we should because it's going to be
1: – we got about 30 seconds left.
0: Yeah, biggest game in the last decade.
1: I can't wait for it. Can't wait to watch you guys this season. I hope we get to do this during the season, Matt, because you're great.
0: I'm in.
1: Great. Well, want to come on Monday? I'm kidding. but Bill will be in touch because you're awesome. Really appreciate the time. Congratulations on your success.
0: Thank you.
1: Matt Barry with us on the show, newly minted host of SEC Nation, calling games on ESPN, 5 p.m. SportsCenter. The guy's an absolute media superstar and a very nice guy to boot. Hope to get him on during college football season. We'll take a quick break. And on the other side, we will talk about the Lou Dort trade to the Atlanta Hawks and why I think it's a win for all three teams involved. Up next on Westwood One Sports.
2: Patriots training camp opens tomorrow. A.J. Brown arrives with enormous expectations. Can the star wideout be the missing piece for Drake May and the defending AFC champions? Westwood One Sports.
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18: We've all been there, in a boring meeting, a long lecture, struggling to stay awake. No matter how hard you try, you nod off, and that is never a good look. Aside from the obvious, making sure you're getting enough sleep, there are a couple quick pick-me-ups that experts recommend before you take your seat. If you have time, you might try to squeeze in a quick nap, just a couple minutes even. That can increase your alertness. Or try to pop outside for a quick walk, get your blood and your hormones pumping, splash some cold water on your face, or grab a cup of coffee, obviously. If you're not a caffeine drinker, even just taking small sips of water throughout your meeting could be enough to keep you awake. Of course, you could also make a point to engage in the meeting. You're not likely to fall asleep while you're actually talking. I'm Dr. Sanjay Gupta, helping you live a better life.
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1: Didn't get a chance to hit the Lou Dort trade yesterday on the show. Lou Dort traded from the Oklahoma City Thunder to the Atlanta Hawks as part of a three-team deal with the Dallas Mavericks. So Lou Dort lands in Atlanta, along with Ryan Nembhard. Dallas gets former number one overall NBA draft pick from a couple years ago, Zachary Risacher. And now Dallas has two of the last three number one overall picks with Flagg and Risacher. A little interesting there. And the Thunder get a cavalcade of second-round picks. So remember last summer, right, when the Boston Celtics were trying to get under the second apron, and I talked about this way in advance of it happening, and I think people that pay attention knew this was going to happen, that Boston was going to need to shed some salary, right, ahead of this year. And they did so, right, trading Jrue Holiday and trading Kristaps Porzingis. What the Oklahoma City Thunder have done this year is like the evolved version of what Boston did last year. And probably the start of something that's going to be happening way more often in summers in the NBA, where you're going to have teams up against the second apron that don't want to have to deal with those financial penalties that are going to have to trade players and shed salary as a result. So the Thunder continue to load up with second-round picks in this new NBA world with the anti-tanking measures and obviously still have a loaded roster. Atlanta, I think, is a winner here because in addition to Dort, they had a separate trade with Aaron Wiggins for Oklahoma City. Dort is a defensive wizard. He joins Dyson Daniels and Nickeil Alexander-Walker, Jalen Johnson, CJ McCollum. Don't forget, Atlanta drafted Kingston Flemings with the New Orleans Pelicans pick in the first round. And there's an upside case to be made for Atlanta this year in the Eastern Conference with a great coach in Quinn Snyder. Like if Jalen Johnson takes that next step. What if Kingston Flemings is good immediately? The Hawks are going to be, I don't think they're going to win the East, but I really like the foundation they're laying in Atlanta with the Hawks. And for Dallas, at the beginning of the Cooper Flagg era, a very worthy roll of the dice to try and resuscitate the young career of former number one overall pick in the NBA draft, Zachary Risacher. So the rare win-win-win trade in sports with the Thunder, the Mavericks, and the Hawks. Power Hour Final Hour coming up next. NFL, NBA, Major League Baseball on the way.
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1: 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McCarthy. The Vikings can say whatever they want. 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And when Minnesota declares Murray the starter, I'll pick them to win the NFC North. 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
16: Back in 2019, I made a documentary for HBO called One Nation Under Stress. And what was true then is still true now. Money and financial problems are consistently ranked as the number one cause of stress in the United States. And a brand new study out of the Mayo Clinic found that worrying about money may age the heart even faster than traditional risk factors. Unlike an acute stressor, such as a short-term work deadline or a brief illness, financial strain is often chronic and ongoing. And because money affects so many aspects of daily life, financial stress can be difficult to escape. Even so, financial stress does not mean you're doomed, just means you need to double down on the things you know are good for heart health: diet, exercise, sleep, and of course, not smoking. I'm Dr. Sanjay Gupta, helping you live a better life.
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0: 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And look, maybe you bet on home runs in Major League Baseball. I'm being real with everybody. I'm really not going to start betting baseball on a regular basis until September. I'm saving all my bullets, my financial bullets, for football season. And a lot of them were used on the World Cup. Thankfully, Spain taking down Argentina in the final, or else there would be less bullets in the old chamber. 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How great is that? So if you're out there, and it's okay if you don't bet, but if you do, and you bet a home run bet every once in a while or every night, BetMGM is where you need to be doing it, because if you use this token and the player doesn't homer, you'll get your stake back in bonus bets. 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Full hour here to close the show on this Thursday. No guests, so a bunch of Nick Kostos takes coming your way. We'll get to some trivia, and I'll give you an NFL futures play to close the show. I actually want to start with a couple topics in Major League Baseball off of yesterday, both emanating from the American League and coincidentally both emanating from the American League East. So a huge story yesterday in Major League Baseball revolved around New York Yankees shortstop Jose Caballero. Now, for those of you that don't know, there's in New York Yankee land, of which I am a part, there is a big schism, right? With Caballero and Anthony Volpe. And generally, Yankee fans hate Anthony Volpe because, you know, he hasn't been very good and doesn't seem to have accountability. So Yankee fans generally seem to be on the side of Jose Caballero. It does not seem like Major League Baseball is a big fan of Jose Caballero. Now, for those of you that missed it yesterday, the Yankees played a doubleheader against the Pittsburgh Pirates and split that doubleheader against the Pittsburgh Pirates. And in game numero uno, which the Yankees lost 5-3, Jose Caballero gets charged in the sixth inning with tomfoolery related to the pitch clock. Now, for those of you that don't know what, you kind of have to be big time in the weeds on Major League Baseball to kind of know that this is even happening. But again, I'm here and I'm doing the work, so you don't have to. So what Caballero does, and Aaron Boone, Yankees manager, even alluded to this after the game, that when Caballero was not a Yankee and he was on another team, Boone would be screaming at Caballero from the Yankee dugout because Caballero kind of stretches the rules, right? And walks the line as it concerns the rules. So Caballero basically will wait until the end of the pitch clock to acknowledge the pitcher. And in doing so, gives himself a bit of an advantage because the pitcher, like, basically has to fire the pitch off immediately there, lest he risk a pitch clock violation. So I don't know, and I don't think it's been reported on, and I haven't asked anyone just yet, like in the industry, what the tipping point was and why Major League Baseball decided to crack down on this and specifically on Jose Caballero. But Major League Baseball made it very clear that they are coming after Caballero specifically for this. And Caballero had a phone call with Major League Baseball between games where, in Caballero's words, a lot of other people do this and he is being picked on and he is being singled out. And of course, Yankees manager Aaron Boone defends this and he called it embarrassing. Major League Baseball didn't give us a heads up before this happened, like before it actually happened in the sixth inning of the game. And Boone is defending his players, right? Now, I am a Yankee fan, so I think you should take my words, what I say here, through a specific prism. I want the Yankees to win. I want them to go 162-0 every year. I want them to win the World Series every year. I love the Yankees. I'm a New York sports fan, right? And I'm not, you know, I'm not a Yankees, Lakers, Duke, Cowboys fan, right? I'm a Yankees, New York Giants, New York Knicks, New York Rangers fan. I'm a Yankee fan. I want them to win. I want Jose Caballero to screw with the pitcher as much as he can, gain an unfair advantage. But we have to be honest. We have to call a spade a spade. What Jose Caballero is doing is absolutely stretching the rules. And I don't blame Major League Baseball for being annoyed with it. And the fact that Aaron, and here's where like I kind of have a big issue with the Yankees. And I've talked about the Philadelphia Phillies this week in kind of concordance and in concert with the Yankees. Because the Phillies earlier this season, and I promise I'm going to make this make sense. The Phillies earlier this season fired manager Rob Thompson. And Don Mattingly becomes the manager. And I've been calling for the Phillies to do something, like anything, to change the status quo of this team, of the team that keeps falling short every single October. They did it. We talked about it with Jim Bowden on the show yesterday. I would love to see Dave Dombrowski and Preston Mattingly and the Phillies. I want to see them go for it at the trade deadline. Because I think, with their roster composition, obviously have a ton of good starting pitchers, that Philly could be the team that beats the Dodgers this year, now that they have a different voice and they have shaken things up in the score. The New York Yankees have been rolling out the same product since 2018. Same exact thing. Aaron Boone, manager. Brian Cashman, general manager. One World Series appearance in that run, and they were wiped off the face of the earth by the Dodgers. And in case anyone has forgotten, the Dodgers, in the aftermath of winning that World Series, in five against the Yankees, where the Yankees just couldn't have embarrassed themselves more in that Game 5, blowing that lead in Little League Bad News Bears-esque fashion, right? The Dodgers couldn't stop talking about how bad the Yankees were in that series. I think Joe Kelly's still talking about how pathetic the Yankees were in that series and how the Dodgers felt like, yeah, like we got this made in the shade once they made the World Series. The Yankees keep rolling out the same thing and expecting something to change. And I've been on record saying for years, both on this show in the various forms, in the various co-hosts, and now in the solo format, I've said it on my social media channels. We're almost at a decade now of me saying this. They're never going to win. They won't win as long as this manager and this general manager are in charge. And look, they make money, and they're in the mix every year, and that's enough for Hal Steinbrenner. And I think George is rolling over in his grave watching this, and I call them Supreme Court justices. Supreme Court Justice Boone and Supreme Court Justice Cashman, they have the job until death. No matter how bad it gets, you cannot win the World Series every year and it doesn't make a difference. In no other sport, by the way, does this happen. Where you go like 8 years, like you have 8 years in charge. You get to one championship round, you don't win, and you keep your job. Like, this is not what happens in any sport. But it's what's happening with the New York Yankees. So forgive me if I hear Aaron Boone wanting to defend Jose Caballero here. And look, Caballero's not like, he's not, you know, robbing people. He hasn't killed anybody. He doesn't deserve to go to jail. It's not that bad what he's doing, right? But he's breaking the rules. He is. Like, it's not in the spirit of what the rules are supposed to be. Now, I'm a Yankee fan. I want him to do well. I want them to win. But I also have to, I get paid to be honest with you. What he's doing should not happen. And of course, Aaron Boone defends it. Because Aaron Boone will defend anything. And this is like, look, we all have people in our lives, right? And I do this sometimes on the show, but I always think it's appropriate when I do it. And I always think it's correct. Because the human experience and the human condition, if you live long enough, right, always allows you to come in contact with certain groups of people that do certain things. We all know someone that defends everything. They will defend bad conduct. They will defend stupid decisions. They can't help themselves. They can't be honest. They can't tell the truth. And maybe it's not that they won't tell the truth. It's that they can't, for whatever the reason. They have to defend everything. And Aaron Boone, and I don't know him personally, but I know a lot of people that know him. He's apparently the nicest guy in the world. So I'm not saying he's a bad guy at all. I'm sure he's a good friend and a father and a brother and a son and all that stuff. He's not a bad guy. But he's one of these guys that defends everything. Everything. Guy has a terrible slump. Oh, like, we're just waiting on Judgy to get the bat off his shoulder. And I'm using Judge just because he calls him Judgy, and I think it's funny. Judge is not going to be mired in a slump like that. But, you know, Anthony Volpe will go out there and kick the ball like he's Leo Messi in the World Cup final. Aaron Boone will be like, yeah, he's just working it out. He's going to be fine. It's like, hey, Aaron, listen, buddy. Like, we all watch sports. Like, we all know what's right and what's not right. You can say sometimes that, like, the decision that your player made was not right. You can criticize somebody. You don't have to be a jerk about it, but you don't have to defend everything under the sun. So forgive me if I hear Aaron Boone talk about what an embarrassment this is for Major League Baseball, and it just kind of like, it goes for me in one ear, out the other. It's the boy who cried wolf. If you defend everything, then when you defend something, it has zero meaning. Like, it would mean way more if he did throw Anthony Volpe on. And I'm not suggesting to do it in a terrible way. But yeah, like, you can say, this guy's not playing well. We need way more out of him. Instead of being like, yeah, well, you know. Like, they'll go out there in a doubleheader and get swept and be listless and be awful. And he'd be like, oh, I like the way the guy's battled. What are you talking about, dude? This is like 1984 by George Orwell, right? Reject the evidence of your eyes and ears. That's what Aaron Boone does. He's basically like it's like a state-controlled media. No, everything's great. All good. I know you just watched the team lose, but you know what? I'm going to tell you why they were actually awesome tonight. And it just gets tiresome. It's not that he's a terrible manager or a bad guy, but this is symptomatic of a larger issue with this team, which is there's ultimately no accountability. Because you cannot win every year and keep your job, no accountability, and they're going to fall short again, even in a bad American League. So yeah, like, we can turn this into, like Jose, like, think about how insane this is. Like, Jose Caballero is a good player. He's not exactly a household name. Like, this ain't exactly a Shohei Ohtani we're talking about, right? And Major League Baseball has just woke up one morning and decided to have a vendetta against Jose Caballero. Like, come on. Stop it. I'm sick of it. And they'll be there come October. There's no doubt. AL's bad. I actually think they're going to win the division. 2.5 games behind Tampa. I think they'll win the division. Even if they don't, they'll be in the mix. And they'll lose. I don't know what round it'll be in. Maybe it'll be in the World Series. This team is not winning a championship. I say it every year. And every year I'm right. And I don't want to be right. I hope I'm wrong. But I don't think I'm going to be. You better you bet on this Thursday, Nick Costos and you on Westwood One Sports. Let's stick in the American League East. So yesterday, the Boston Red Sox lost to the Baltimore Orioles. And in doing so, the Red Sox 15-game win streak, which tied the longest winning streak in franchise history, the 1946 Red Sox with Ted Williams, who lost the World Series in 7 games to the St. Louis Cardinals. Bill Zimmerman probably knew it off the top of his head. I had to look it up. They won 15 straight games. So this Red Sox team, with interim manager Chad Tracy, by the way, becoming the first manager, interim manager, to lead a team to a 15-game win streak, because Alex Cora started the year, since like 150 years. So this kind of thing doesn't happen. So this is an incredible job by the Red Sox. And in life, as in sports, all good things come to an end. And the Red Sox win streak ends against the Baltimore Orioles. But over the course of this win streak, the Red Sox have played themselves back into playoff contention, in possession of the final wild card spot in the American League. And what's very impressive about it, this run that Boston went on, is not just that they're doing it with an interim manager, but that they're doing it without their Cy Young contending starting pitcher in Garrett Crochet and without Roman Anthony. Now, Crochet keeps saying he's going to be back at the end of the year for the postseason. We'll see. His rehab keeps getting pushed back, and we keep moving the goalposts on when Crochet is going to return. Anthony's supposed to be back at some point for the Boston Red Sox. If you actually look at the starting pitching for Boston, this is not a team that you would think could rattle off 15 consecutive wins. And if this were a normal American League or National League, right? That's like a balanced league, which it normally is, right? We see that generally, right, in Major League Baseball each season. I would say, as we approach the trade deadline on Monday, August 3rd, that the Red Sox should not get suckered into and get kind of seduced by this win streak they were just on, and that they're actually not that good, and that they can't. But given that this is, and we'll have to wait and see how it shakes out to kind of put it in historical perspective, it's one of, and I think we can all say this, right? And I don't know what degree it'll end at. It's one of the weaker leagues we've seen in quite some time. This year's American League, right? Where, who's the best team in the, is it the Yankees? Is it Tampa? The White Sox, the Mariners, the Rangers? Who's the best team in the American League? Who is it? And can whatever team that is beat whatever team represents the NL in the Fall Classic? So I actually think, given what's happening this year in the American League, that the Boston Red Sox should buy. And that Craig Breslow, the embattled, deservedly embattled general manager of the Red Sox, should actually look to add to this team as we approach the deadline. And I loved a couple of the names that Jim Bowden brought up yesterday on the show when he joined us. We're talking trade deadline, right? Luis Arias to play second base. Maybe Hunter Goodman, who's got 31 homers at the catcher position for the Colorado Rockies, to add another more bop to this lineup in Boston. Because if this is a regular year in the American League, Crochet can come back, great. They're not winning anything. They're not good enough. But this year, you stay in the mix until the end of the year, and you get him back, and he's what we think he could be? Yeah. That's a team that could actually make a run. And as a Yankee fan, makes me sick to my stomach. But I have to be honest, right? Yankees pissing me off? Red Sox, I think if you're a Red Sox fan right now, I think you have to be pretty happy. Take a break. Up next, what LeBron James has in common with my 2-year-old daughter. Oh, yeah. We'll talk about that and LeBron's never-ending free agent decision. Hopefully the last that we'll have to deal with in LeBron James' legendary career. We'll get to that and some quarterback competitions in the National Football League, plus the trivia question of the day right after this, presented by BetMGM.
1: 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And now comes the hard part, living up to the expectations. Can NFL MVP Matthew Stafford make one more Super Bowl run? LA's training camp starts Saturday. Westwood One Sports.
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1: What I want to know is, did Laura come back from break with Jumpman because we're talking about LeBron and this is like a weird Michael Jordan thing, Laura, or was this accidental? Because I have to be honest, like, I like it. That boy's up to something. You know, we're going to talk about rappers for a second. Not a sentence I thought I would utter on the show today. A lot of people like Future, the rapper Future. Russell Wilson doesn't. A lot of people like Future. I think Future's pretty bad. I don't know what he's saying half the time. I don't know if it's like, you know, let me chug this bottle of Robitussin and then just start talking into a microphone. I don't know what the hell he's saying. The Future song that I like the most is Honest. Now, I'm pretty sure, I haven't heard it in a while, but it is almost certainly not safe for work. But in the song, he's basically saying things that may not be socially acceptable to say out loud, followed by, I'm just being honest. And I can appreciate, and I've always said, and you know this if you've listened to watch the show for any period of time, one of the things I love about hip-hop is the ability that they have, that the rappers have, the artist has, the musician has, to distill these very complex feelings and emotions down into one or two lines. And when it's great, it's Shakespeare. And I mean that is not a backhanded compliment. I mean it sincerely. So when Future is talking about all these things that he likes, some of which you shouldn't say out loud, but a lot of men will probably be nodding along, and then he goes, I'm just being honest. In my head, I'm thinking, yes, Future. Yes, you are. Anyway, this will be the first time anyone ever segues from Future to Yahoo Sports NBA writer Kevin O'Connor. So Kevin O'Connor, who's super plugged in when it comes to the NBA, used to work for The Ringer, now does great work with our friends at Yahoo Sports. I believe we're going to get him on the show at some point. That is me saying to Bill Zimmerman, our producer on the air, hey, Bill, please get Kevin O'Connor on the show. So Kevin O'Connor wrote yesterday for Yahoo that league sources believe that the reason why LeBron James has not made his free agent decision yet is because he's waiting to see if one of the teams he's interested in can trade for either Kyrie Irving or Anthony Davis. We all fantasize about our exes from time to time. I understand where LeBron's coming from. So LeBron wants to play with Kyrie again because he can't quit Kyrie and like would like to play with Anthony Davis.

signing Trae Young to a max, which just on the surface is terrible, but it's really not going to cripple this team financially moving forward, because by the time AJ DeBonce is ready to make a ton of money, like, Trae Young's contract's going to be almost over. And same thing with Anthony Davis, right? So Anthony Davis has indicated he might take less money to sign with another team, right? But if he going to stay in Washington, he going to ask for the max. To Anthony Davis's credit, he's saying the right things. Like, he believes they could win 40-plus games this year, and that he's going to play a ton. He's not going to be hurt. He's going to play a lot, right? And him and Trae Young, and DeBonce is going to be an absolute star. The fly in the ointment, of course, is that the Wizards want to keep him. So Dallas wants to keep Kyrie Irving. Washington wants to keep Anthony Davis, which doesn't mean that they're guaranteed to stay there. But look, you know, we're sponsored by BetMGM. If you wanted to create a betting market, you know, set the odds, Anthony Davis to be a Wizard or elsewhere this year, Washington would be the favorite. I'm not suggesting it would be an unbettable price, but that would be the favorite. In the same way that Kyrie Irving, if you had to set a betting market, the favorite would obviously be for him to remain in Dallas with the Mavericks coming off the ACL injury, right? So LeBron is essentially waiting for something and wanting something to happen that is not going to happen. And there are reports that he's annoyed, that LeBron's annoyed, that Adam Silver, NBA commissioner, has said, like, kind of wants LeBron to make his decision because the TV schedule that they're putting together, they're waiting to see what, which makes sense, right? We can all understand that. Even if you don't like Adam Silver, you can understand the fact that Adam Silver's like, hey, if LeBron goes to Philly or he goes to Minnesota or Cleveland or Miami or Golden State or Denver or anywhere else, it's going to impact where the teams play on Christmas and elsewhere, the national television schedule. My 2-year-old daughter, if she were to be given a choice, and I guess this is a thing because I've seen it's popped up on my Instagram algorithm. Apparently, I didn't know this, right? Apparently, like, every kid loves cheese. I didn't know. Apparently, it's like a thing. Like, kids love cheese. I love cheese. I'm 43 years old. If you gave my daughter a choice, honey, what would you like to eat right now? Her answer, 100% of the time, cheese. Now, it could be mac and cheese. It could be pastina that has cheese in it, or it could be a big old block of cheese, like she's, I don't even want to say this, like she's a rodent, which she is not. She just wants to eat a big old block of cheese. But you know what? She can't, because it's not how life goes. She wants something she can't have. She wants that cheese, but guess what, honey? You need some protein, because you're a growing girl. Here are some eggs. Here's some chopped up chicken for you. Here's a yogurt pouch. Here's a bar. Enjoy, my love. Unfortunately, because I would not, I don't want you to grow up and be morbidly obese, you cannot eat cheese and cheese exclusively for every single meal. She wants something she can't have. And sometimes she throws a fit because she can't get her cheese. LeBron James, you kind of get the sense, right? He's annoyed that Adam Silver's pushing him towards a decision. He wants Kyrie. He wants Anthony Davis, and he ain't gonna get it. I don't think it. Maybe he will. My daughter ain't getting the cheese for every meal over my dead body. I guess LeBron could feasibly get, you know, conceivably get. It's a little unlikely. It is time for him to make his decision. Like, we're there. And like I told you, and look, he can do whatever he wants, obviously. I would just like for him to make it because I think we're all tired of speculating, right? While we're here, I'll speculate a little more and just continue the theme that I talked about yesterday. Now, Danny Parkins was on with us earlier. I respect Danny's opinions, right? And I thought what Danny said was interesting, that Miami, maybe like next year, gives him a great chance to win if this is going to be a multi-year thing for LeBron. And I certainly understood where he's coming from, and you can't disagree with it. He's right. Because I'm making the upside case for LeBron in Philadelphia, which is he goes there. What if LeBron wins a title for the Sixers? First one since 1983, and Dr. J. What happens? Philadelphia legend, right? He's already a Cleveland legend. He's already a Miami legend. He's already, he should be a Laker legend. I don't know if Laker fans will ever let that happen because we want to do this Kobe Bryant thing, right? And the late, great Kobe Bryant's great, but like they can both be great. No one's saying LeBron's a better Laker than Kobe, just that like LeBron is an all-time great Laker. He'd also go down as an all-time great Sixer.
And honestly, like, we have Sixer fans on the

0: I'll ask like Dan Turner and Tyler Morales are big Philly sports fans, right? Like, let me just type it in the chat. If LeBron went to Philly and the Sixers won the championship this year, like, where does LeBron rank amongst like Philly athletes all time if that happens? Like, where does LeBron slot in with Jalen Hurts if LeBron goes to Philly and pushes the Sixers over the line to win a championship? So that's the upside case. But there is a downside case, right? Which is he goes and they don't win. And then Philly absolutely despises LeBron James, maybe more than they already do. So I get it. Like, I understand that there's a downside there as well. Listen, no risk it, no biscuit, man. He won in Miami already. He won in Cleveland already. Now, even if you, out there watching and listening, even if you want to, and I'm only going to talk about those three teams for now, Miami, Cleveland, Philly. Even if you wanted to argue, right, that LeBron would be happier in one of those places, that's not the conversation I want to have right now. Or where they'd be better set up to win in 2 years. I don't want to have that conversation. The conversation I want to have. Which of these teams gives him the best chance to win now, this year? It's not, I think Miami's last of the three. Even if they have Giannis and he's the best player. I think Miami's last. Cleveland has James Harden. And, like, I don't know, maybe they work something out for Kyrie. I don't know. Cleveland has James Harden and Kenny Atkinson's the coach. Like, I'm done with them. No interest. And then there's Philly. Here's Nick Nurse. Pretty good coach, right? Won a championship. Pretty good. Jaylen Brown. I think Jaylen Brown's awesome, even if the analytics nerds with their spreadsheets and pocket protectors disagree. I think Jaylen Brown's awesome. Tyrese Maxey, all NBA caliber. Vijay Edgecombe, absolute star. Is LeBaron Filon going to be good? I think probably yes. And then there's Joel Embiid. And is it possible we get to the postseason and Embiid breaks down? I'd argue it's likely. But if you're going to swing for the fences, look, LeBron can go to Miami, they're not winning a title. Not happening. LeBron can go to Cleveland, not winning a title. He could win the title in Philadelphia. Now, this does not account for what if he goes to Minnesota, what if he goes to Denver. Again, I'm dealing with those three teams in the Eastern Conference for right now. The answer to me is obvious. If the goal is to win, LeBron should sign with the Philadelphia 76ers. You better, you bet on this Thursday. Nick Costos and you, Westwood One Sports. So our executive producer, Bill Zimmerman, joins us now. And Bill has been sitting on this blind ranking that he, for like 2 weeks now, a week? We've been waiting to do it, Bill?
1: Yeah, probably. Yeah, somewhere in there.
0: All right, so set the stage for us here. We do these blind rankings every so often on the show. And if we're being honest, I've kind of slammed them out of the park. So perhaps this will be the first one where I falter. So set the stage, Bill. What are we doing here? What is the blind ranking in general? What is the topic we will be doing today on the show?
1: All right, so blind ranking, for those who don't know, we're going to give 10 names or teams, whatever it is, to Nick. He doesn't know exactly who's on this list, and he's got to put them in the correct order and see if he can nail it. He's done a heck of a job so far on these. So this one, Nick, we were doing all this World Cup conversation, and we're talking about
0: Lionel Messi. Can I break in here? We have a little bit of breaking news in the NFL that I want to do. Stay here, because I'm going to come back to you in 30 seconds, but I want to make sure we get this in. So we have our first I'm doing this like it's a happy thing. It's not. But there's going to be a lot of these, unfortunately. We have our first big injury from an NFL training camp. Nick Scorton, who's not a household name, but is a good young linebacker slated to start this year for the Carolina Panthers on defense. This is per Cameron Wolf, who covers the NFL for NFL Network and ESPN. Quote, Panthers linebacker Nick Scorton suffered an apparent lower body injury in practice during team drills moments ago and was carted off. He was in tears as the cart left the field and the whole team came up to give him a hug when he left. He is a key player on this defense. Hopefully, he'll be okay, and this is just a false alarm. But I do want to get that news out there, because I like Carolina this year. If they lose Nick Scorton, that does matter for the Ejiro Evero, Dave Canales, Bill, and the Carolina Panthers defense. I apologize. Please continue.
1: No, it's all right. It's important. That offensive line's already banged up. They not off to a good start for this summer for the Carolina Panthers. But anyway, Nick, so we've got a blind ranking prepared here. 10 names we're going to give you, and talking all this World Cup and Lionel Messi, we decided to make you rank the GOATs of GOATs. So these are all the greatest of all times at their wow. sports. So the hint is there are not two in any sport. So you're not going to get Jordan oh. and LeBron or Tiger and Jack. You're going to get one of them.
0: Okay, great.
1: You may disagree some of our GOAT selections, but that's what we got here.
0: All right, so before we begin in earnest here, so we'll do NFL, right? NBA, I'm guessing college football, maybe college basketball, NHL, Major League Baseball, so that's 1, 2, 3, 4, 5, 6. Golf, tennis, 8, soccer, 9. What is the 10th NASCAR, Formula One? I can't wait to see what it is. Maybe I'm missing something.
1: I'm not telling you. Maybe there's right. college sports. Maybe there's not. We'll see what we got here.
0: So let me ask you, just your personal opinion. Who is your GOAT of GOATs?
1: I cannot get past the bias I have in Chicago. So my GOAT of GOATs is a very, very obvious one.
0: Because I'll tell you, you can make the case it's Jordan, Gretzky, or Brady.
1: Yeah, you can.
0: Honestly, yeah, no, I think it is MJ. I think MJ probably is the GOAT of GOATs. I actually think that that's true. All right, so let's start here.
1: All right, and we're going to start. You mentioned the name already, Tom Brady.
0: Okay, I think Brady. I think I need to save 1 and 2 for Jordan and Gretzky. So I think Brady has to be 3. Let's put Tom Brady 3rd on the GOAT of GOATs list.
1: All right, Tom Brady is 3rd. Next up, Tiger Woods.
0: See, this is where it gets interesting, right? Because you can make the case that Tiger is not actually the GOAT of golf, right? You can make the case that it's Jack or Arnold Palmer.
1: Yeah, oh, yeah.
0: Let's put Tiger 7th.
1: All right.
0: If we're doing the GOAT of like driving under the influence, Tiger might be 1st, but that's not what this is.
1: Wow. The man who inspired the list, Lionel Messi.
0: I think Messi, I think, is below Tiger. Messi's won 1 World Cup, 1 Copa America. Obviously one of the most decorated club players of all time. You know what? We'll put Messi 6th.
1: Messi going in at 6. All right. Now, you did not mention this sport, but you will agree this man should be on this list. Muhammad Ali.
0: I don't know enough about boxing to give like a good one here. Let's put Ali. Where would he be for you? Is he in the top 5?
1: He's definitely in the top 5 for me. I'd probably have him ahead of Brady.
0: Let's put Ali 5th.
1: All right. Another sport you didn't mention, Michael Phelps.
0: 10.
1: Michael Phelps coming in at 10.
0: I don't care. Right. Smoke your pot, Michael, and go away. I'm good on swimming.
1: Michael Jordan next on the list.
0: 1. And you guys can go ahead and you can put Gretzky at 2 for whenever we do Gretzky. Gretzky's 2.
1: All right, next on the list, we're going another Olympian here, Nick, Usain Bolt.
0: 9.
1: All right, next up.
0: Like, don't care at all. Like, I honestly don't like the Olympics, so. Like, I'm not into the Olympics, I don't care, so I'm happy they were last. Gretzky's 2.
1: I think you're going to probably be pretty happy with how this shakes out here. Next name on the list, Wayne Gretzky, 2nd. But we got 2 names left here, so let's reset for those listening on the radio. Michael Jordan is Nick's GOAT of GOATs at 1, Wayne Gretzky 2, Tom Brady 3, 4 is open, Muhammad Ali 5, Messi 6, Tiger 7, 8 is open, Bolt 9, Phelps 10. Next name, Babe Ruth.
0: So Ruth has to be in the, and honestly, you could make the case for Otani, I guess, right? We'll put Babe Ruth 4th.
1: Babe Ruth 4th. And the last one, Nick, I think you're going to love your list, Serena Williams.
0: Yeah, Serena's, honestly, you can make the case like Serena should be above Tiger.
1: You could.
0: You can make the case that Serena should be above Messi. I think that's my one error, is I would put Serena 6th, Messi 7th, and Tiger 8th, if I could redo it. Otherwise, I think this list is pretty good.
1: I think you slammed this list. Yeah.
0: Is Michael Phelps, Is Michael Phelps like, is he the greatest Olympian, summer Olympian ever? Is that true?
1: He's the most decorated. Yeah, 24 gold medals, whatever the heck he has. Yeah.
0: Is it, the answer to this question can be yes. Is it weird that like, it's not that I don't like the Olympics. It doesn't like offend me. The only thing that interests me is hockey and basketball. That's it. I don't care about anything else.
1: See, I actually get into the Summer Olympics. Winter Olympics, I can't get into. Summer Olympics, I'll get into the swimming and the track.
0: I don't know what I'm watching.
1: Gymnastics, so I'll watch it with her.
0: I don't know what I'm watching.
1: Yeah, see, my brother swam for like 10 years, so I actually know the sport a little bit, so I can actually follow along there.
0: When I think about swimming, you know what I think about? The way it smells.
1: Chlorine.
0: It smells horrible. Like when you go into like the indoor pool, it's got that certain stench. It's like chlorine mixed with body odor. It's horrific. I hate it.
1: Would you like to pivot to the trivia?
0: I would love to.
1: All right. I liked yesterday's trivia, Nick, where you had to name the top five passers all time for the Carolina Panthers. So we're going to stick with that today. You mentioned the Seattle Seahawks at the top of the show, but we're not going quarterbacks. We're going rushing yardage. Top five rushing yardage leaders in Seattle Seahawks history.
0: Okay. Marshawn.
1: Marshawn is fourth.
0: Sean Alexander.
1: Sean Alexander is first.
0: Kurt Warner. Kurt Warner with a C.
1: Kurt Warner with a C is third.
0: Oh, man.
1: You need second fifth.
0: Kenneth Walker did not have it. Kenneth Walker's not on this list, right?
1: Kenneth Walker is eighth.
0: Yeah, Kenneth Walker can't be on the list. Am I missing anyone totally obvious?
1: No.
0: So
1: good running back. So, go ahead.
0: So Alexander is what?
1: Alexander is first. You're missing second. Kurt Warner third. Marshawn Lynch fourth. And you're missing fifth.
0: Wow. Okay. Kurt
1: Warner.
0: You
1: definitely know both
0: these
1: names. It's not some guy from 1975.
0: This is going to upset me, right, if I don't get it?
1: A little bit.
0: All right. We'll take a break. And on the other side, we'll wrap up the show with a couple NFL futures thoughts. And I will attempt to answer this trivia question right after this.
2: 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Future Hall of Famer Mike Evans joins a talented roster. Can San Francisco stay healthy and finish the job to secure their sixth Super Bowl title? Westwood One Sports.
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19: If you're looking to get stronger, you don't necessarily need a bunch of heavy weights to do that, at least not to start. Body weight workouts, when you do them the right way, can be really effective. Strength and conditioning specialist Dana Santis told us, with body weight training, you create progressive overload by changing joint angles, adding instability, or choosing more challenging variations of the same exercise. Two other factors driving progressive overload are time under tension and muscular fatigue. That means the amount of time your muscles are engaged during a movement, the slower the movement, the harder it will be until you reach the point where you can't do another rep with good form. You want to stop before you collapse. Also, remember this, pay attention to your breath. So important. Breathe out when you exert force. I'm Dr. Sanjay Gupta, helping you live a better life.

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1: All right, so I learned the game from William Wesley. You can never check me. William Wesley, of course, is Worldwide Wes. What song is this? Back to Back? Yeah. Laura plays good music here. I learned the game from William Wesley. You can never check me. What's the next line? Back to Back like I'm Jordan 96-97. Whoa. This was in response to Meek Mill. Who destroyed who? I think I'm grammatically getting it. Whom? Whom destroyed whom in the rap battle more? Kendrick Lamar destroyed Drake or Drake destroyed Meek Mill? Meek Mill and Drake kind of like teamed up after the fact, though, right? It has to be Kendrick Lamar to Drake. Anyway, I kind of want to... 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How, as a New York Knicks fan, not only did my team just win a championship, but one of the architects gets shouted out in songs by Drake and Jay-Z. Pretty, pretty, pretty, pretty cool. Bill Zimmerman, our executive producer, had the trivia question. Top five rushers in Seahawks history. I named three. Marshawn Lynch, Sean Alexander, and Kurt Warner. Kurt Warner with a C. I got Russell Wilson during the break, organically, as Bill can attest. He's fifth, right, Russell Wilson?
2: Yeah, Russell Wilson is fifth, correct.
1: And then you gave me a hint, like a couple hints. Basically, this is early 90s, after Kurt Warner, before Ricky Waters took over, and then Waters started in San Francisco, right, and then went to Seattle, and then went to Philadelphia? That's how it went?
2: I think he went to Philadelphia before Seattle. I think it was San Fran, Philly, and then... Because he played with Randall Cunningham, because I remember a Sunday night football game where Randall Cunningham actually drilled him in the back of the head with the football. He was so pissed.
1: Dude, Ricky Waters is like a Hall of Fame caliber player. He was awesome.
2: Great
1: Chris Berman nickname, Ricky Running Waters. The answer... is, and Bill had to give me multiple hints to get me there, so this was not like organically me getting it right. Well, he shares the name of the guy who wrote the D-Generation X theme song in WWE, Chris Warren, correct?
2: It is Chris Warren, second all time. Really good running back, three straight Pro Bowls, five straight 1,000-yard seasons, but name's kind of getting lost to history.
1: Yeah, as evidenced by the fact that I needed nine hints to get it right. Okay, thanks to Bill. Who's hosting the show tomorrow?
2: Chris Mack is back.
1: I love the Chris Mack will be in for me tomorrow. We'll love that. So I'll be back on Monday. You got me Monday through Thursday next week. We'll look forward to that. All right, Laura, please drop the dope-ass beat. I have an NFL future that I can't wait to give everybody. You know what makes me happy? Did we do this on the air? Me and Drew talking about Super Bowl picks. It was off air, right? So Drew will come on next week. We'll talk about Super Bowl predictions. So Drew, like me, likes the Minnesota Vikings this year. And I said it before they signed Kyler Murray. I said, if the Minnesota Vikings sign Kyler Murray, they will be my pick and my bet to win the NFC North. And I'm a man of my word. The Minnesota Vikings at our show sponsor, BetMGM, have the longest price to win the NFC North, which is crazy to me because I think they're awesome. The Vikings are plus 525 to be division champions. I'm all over it. I love the Vikings this year. I love Kevin O'Connell. I love Kyler Murray. I love this offensive infrastructure. And I think Brian Flores is the best defensive coordinator in the league. Minnesota, plus 525 to win the NFC North. I am off tomorrow. Chris Mack will be here, so make sure you check that out. Until we meet again, dear listener and dear viewer, which will be a magnificent football Monday, which with tons of NFL news to discuss. Until then, I'm Nick Costos wishing you minimal sweats, winning bets, and the absolute very best of luck.
3: This is Westwood One Sports.